0: month.
1: Japan's foreign minister says China's military activities in the Indo-Pacific are a matter of serious concern. His North Asia correspondent Natalie Whiting.
2: Japan is in the midst of a major strategic shift, boosting its defence spending and changing rules to allow it to export weaponry. It comes against a backdrop of what he calls a severe and complex security environment. In response to questions from the ABC, Japanese Foreign Minister Motegi Toshimitsu said, China is increasingly expanding and intensifying its military activities in the vicinity of Japan, in what he described as a serious concern to the international community. China has been highly critical of Japan's defence build-up. Natalie Whiting, ABC News, Tokyo.
1: UK police allege a former government minister was killed in a targeted attack. Elias Kluwer reports from London.
3: Anne Widdicombe was found dead at her home in southwest England last Thursday. Miss Widdicombe was 78 and a retired veteran politician who had been a minister in John Major's government in the 1990s. Authorities say she sustained serious injuries before she died. A 28-year-old man was arrested on suspicion of murder on Saturday before being rearrested on Monday with the further charges of suspicion of commission, preparation or instigation of acts of terrorism. A counter-terrorism investigation is running in parallel with a murder probe, and police say they now believe Miss Widdicombe died in a targeted attack.
1: A small earthquake has been recorded off the North Queensland coast. Geoscience Australia says the magnitude 2.5 quake struck about 50 kilometres east of Bowen about 1:20 this morning. It had a depth of 10 kilometres. In soccer, Spain has defeated France 2-0 to progress to the final of the FIFA Men's World Cup. They'll play the winner of tomorrow morning's other semi-final between England and Argentina. The weather for Queensland, isolated showers about the Mackay Coast, Whitsundays and the far north coast, mostly sunny elsewhere. Cairns 27, Townsville 28, Mackay and Bundaberg a top of 23 degrees, Rockhampton and Mount Isa 25. In the state southeast, a partly cloudy day with a chance of a storm along the coastal fringe this afternoon and evening. Brisbane and Ipswich 22, Logan, the Gold and Sunshine Coasts 21 degrees, Toowoomba 17. 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
6: Hello, hello. Happy Wednesday to you. Hopefully your week is travelling well. I wonder, have you been spending much time online or on social media in the last 4 or so days? If you have, it's very likely you've seen some startling and quite tragic figures, really. An outpouring of support has come as a successful program targeting gender-based violence has been extended. More on that conversation ahead this morning. And how have you been feeling lately? Have you been feeling wired? Maybe you've been feeling tired. Is it possible to be wired and tired at the same time? Well, Dr. Carl will be with me to answer your science questions today. And very importantly, you get to ask the questions that have been on your mind. 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What's been on your mind? Is it the sun, the stars, oceans, temperatures, or maybe something completely different? 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We love that. 1300 630 222, or text on 0487 993 222.
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6: Susan Graham Ryan with you this morning. Thank you for your company today. Well, we know that 4 women have been killed in separate incidents just last week alone. Lavanya Chapa, Yana Armstrong, Layla Jeffrey and a 17-year-old Yolnu woman. 3 men and 1 boy have been charged with murder. It's once again starting important conversations that have been happening for decades about gender-based violence, but also has many people asking, why are we still at just the conversation stage for this critical problem? Alicia Lincoln is from Relationships Australia and is with me this morning. Thanks for your time this morning, Alicia.
0: Thank you for having me. Good morning.
6: For a long time, gender-based violence has been hidden in the shadows. For these four deaths last week, they've really ushered another situation, a spike in voices growing louder. People are speaking out, and we're seeing lots of people who traditionally might not comment on things like this speaking up. Why are we seeing, do you think, this groundswell of awareness and attention right now?
0: First, I just want to acknowledge those four women, their families, and the communities, and the children involved. It's deeply felt and extremely tragic. Mm. For those of us who do this work, every one of those deaths is felt deeply. And for current victims, they would feel this especially as well. It brings up a lot of fear and worry for victim survivors, and those that work in the space absolutely feel that. Moments like this bring attention because they make it visible what usually happens behind closed doors. Services like ours see this every day, and so the attention does come and go, but the violence sadly is constant.
6: And high-profile deaths like these that we are hearing about cause victim survivors to consider fleeing violence. We also know that fleeing violence is an incredibly dangerous time. What supports are there for victim survivors who are feeling the need to flee right now?
0: Yeah, the first thing I'd say is wherever you're listening from, is that you don't need to have anything decided if you pick up the phone. It's just a conversation. Every single conversation in this space is really important. Sometimes victim survivors will contemplate and think about leaving many times, or they may not want to leave, and that's okay too. So some of the most important conversations we have are with people who are just thinking it through. So no matter where you are in Queensland, there is 1-800-RESPECT, 1-800-737-732, and that's 24 hours a day. We also, in Queensland, we have DV Connect on 1-800-811-811, and they can organize crisis support, safe accommodation, help with transport if needed, where the nearest refuge is. Relationships Australia on 1-300-364-277. We have services across Queensland as well, and counseling can happen by the phone or online, so distance doesn't need to be a barrier for people. I also want to acknowledge that reaching out in small communities can be difficult, especially if you may know the person using violence as well. So it does take real courage to pick up the phone, and we want to acknowledge that. So privacy is it's a genuine worry, and these 1-800 numbers do provide confidential support. So that's really important. And that first phone call really opens up safety planning with a specialist, really walking through your individual specific situation. If you have kids, your finances, your housing, distance, even your pets. So leaving is often the most dangerous time, which is exactly why no one should have to plan it alone.
6: And with that in mind, oftentimes we know that victims will often be part of coercive control. So they may have been separated from their existing loved ones and networks and isolated. But if somebody does have a network, even if it is a small one, how do we, as that village around that person, support them in the right way that keeps them as safe as they can be along the journey if they choose to flee those violent situations?
0: Absolutely. Friends and family are most powerful in these situations, really can support victim survivors, and they're sometimes the first to know. And the most powerful thing that you can do is to listen, to believe them, stay connected, even if they're not ready to act, even if they are staying in a relationship, because violence relies on that isolation. supporters, they do need support too. It's really heavy and difficult when someone you love is in this situation. Mm. So you can call 1-800-RESPECT-YOURSELF for advice. RAQ also supports counseling for families and supporters.

0: supporters. I'd also like to add, because supporters often ask us this, if the person using violence is someone in your family and they're willing to change, there is someone for them to go to. So RAQ does run a Stopping Family Violence program. I'm in Cairns, so here in Cairns, and also in Brisbane. We also have a Thriving Connections program in Brisbane and Townsville that provides cultural safe healing pathways for First Nations families. So sometimes the most useful thing a family member can do is put those phone numbers in someone's hand.
1: Hearing from Alicia Lincoln, the Regional Manager for Relationships Australia in Cairns, in the lead up to the rollout of the Domestic and Family Violence Co-Responder Trial in Cairns, and in the very early days on this program, we spoke a lot about that model and that pilot that was being implemented. In very simple terms, that program pairs police officers with specialist practitioners. They're able to go to the home if that's where this is happening. They identify the victims, they identify the perpetrators, they link everybody involved with relevant trauma-informed supports, including safety planning and perpetrator accountability. Just yesterday, the state government announced that that co-responder model has been extended for 12 months in the far north. Alicia, can you talk us through the impact this program has had since that pilot trial began?
0: Yeah, thank you so much. It's been that standard of response we'd love to see in every Queensland community, in any emergency, wherever you are. It's always call 000. And in Cairns, we do have the DFE co-response, where the DFE specialist officer does practitioner responds with the police. We've seen just that people can reach out. They may not want a police response, so they are able to have an individual specialist support them, work with them. You know, they might not want to tell a police officer something in their lounge room that they'll tell our workers. So it's been really successful in supporting victim survivors where they're at the time of the need, in the immediate safety planning and immediate support. It also, it's different to other models where we also support the person using violence as well. So we're able to get them support. We can identify some insight and some accountability and some pathways for the perpetrator as well to really work towards some genuine change.
1: Alicia, from all accounts, it sounds like this model is having a real impact. It's potentially saving lives. Is there a case for this domestic and family violence co-responder model to be expanded beyond Cairns and Logan, where it currently is, and established perhaps statewide or focused in other hotspots?
0: Yeah, we're grateful for the extension to keep the highly skilled team up. We've built trusted relationships with the police and the community. If I'm honest, 12 months is welcome, but it's not long enough. This kind of work is really built on those trusts and relationships with victim survivors, with the police, with the local services. We've really built a strong integrated response and strong work with our local services and with the police. And we want to keep building that. So that's really important to look at longer term investment, and also that the evidence is there in regards to this type of model. So we would love to see this continued in other locations. Any frontline worker would say the same. They would love the expansion to go beyond 12 months, but also to be in other locations. Yeah, I think it would be really helpful for our communities.
1: Alicia Lincoln, Regional Manager for Relationships Australia in Cairns, thank you very much for your time today.
0: Thank you so much.
1: Thank you. And just to bring you some of those numbers again, if they may be relevant to you, if you are in an abusive situation or know someone who is, you can call 1-800-RESPECT, 1-800-737-732. Of course, if it is an emergency, 000 is the best number to call. And if you are concerned about your behaviour or use of violence, you can also contact the Men's Referral Service on 1300 766 491.
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It is just after 10:15 on ABC across Queensland. Coming up very shortly, we will be talking to Dr. Carl. That's from 10:30. Get ready to call through with your science questions. I'll give you the number if you've got a question, 1300 630 222. Get ready to call through or text through 0487 993 222. Also coming up, a health tip in your social media feed could be useful or completely useless or even unsafe. So how can you tell the difference? Looking at that shortly on ABC across Queensland.

0: Ventura Highway, America. You're on ABC across Queensland, 20 minutes past 10. Well, from hormones and gut health to supplements, skin, sleep and menopause, there is no shortage of health advice online, but pharmacists say more patients are arriving with questions sparked by TikTok influencers and wellness trends. That growing confusion prompted Queensland pharmacist Miranda Chan and her colleague Courtney Orr to create the women's health education platform Pretty Proven. ABC's Emma Jones spoke with Miranda about what made her realise health misinformation had become such a big problem and how people can work out what to trust.
1: I think, you know, as a consumer myself and a healthcare professional, I myself, at the beginning of this year, I just saw, even in my own algorithm, a lot of just misinformation, a lot of advertisements for different peptides and supplements. And I just became so alarmed by people passing off their own testimony as evidence that things are worth using or that actually work. And I just, as a pharmacist and health professional, became very alarmed because it's easier for me to pick out the misinformation. But for everybody else, these people are very compelling.
2: Are you seeing any of these health myths or trends coming into the pharmacy now? Is it going beyond the screen?
1: Yeah, definitely. I mean, people are walking around the pharmacy trying to find different supplements. They're walking around with different apps, with ingredient checkers. But I think the most common way to access a lot of these health trends, you know, isn't in the pharmacy where the evidence-based products are. They're actually online. So people aren't coming into their pharmacy to talk about these products or purchase these products all the time. They're often purchasing them online from different websites or even through unregulated ways through social media directly or WhatsApp.
2: Yeah, I can only imagine how frustrating that would be as a health professional, because you're probably dealing with the other side of it when there's a complication or a concern or a mysterious rash or something like that.
1: Yeah, definitely. And some people are more forthcoming with what they've used than others. Some people often, they don't want to admit that they've maybe bought something online, like a peptide, and maybe they're having adverse effects. They're worried about the repercussions of that, or they're embarrassed. And the issue is, when you're accessing these types of unregulated products online, who's liable? So, you know, these products aren't regulated by the TGA or any other body in Australia. So when things go wrong, people are kind of left in limbo. They can't really go back anywhere and say, hey, this happened to me. And as healthcare professionals, we're often not equipped either. We know very little about these products. A lot of the knowledge is theoretical, and we simply just have to do the best we can to try and manage things when they kind of don't go to plan.
2: Do you think that there's a discrepancy in terms of what's being targeted for women compared to men in your experience or in your research, Miranda?
1: Yeah, definitely. I mean, we know women are disproportionately targeted because with women, we're always looking for the best way to look good, to feel good, to look younger, and we're a very easy audience to market to. And as women and men, we're very attracted to the tangible things, you know, things like supplements, technology, different gadgets. And we tend to ignore the basic things that do have a lot of evidence behind them. But they're not very sexy. It's like decreasing your alcohol intake, getting 8 hours of sleep a night, you know, exercising regularly and looking after your mental health. But people are just naturally drawn to the tangible, the quick fix. I myself can completely understand why people want the quick fix, tangible things. It's the way we're geared.
2: I'm speaking with clinical pharmacist and founder of Pretty Proven, Miranda Chan. Miranda, for someone scrolling social media, what are some of the signs that a health claim might not be reliable? Because as you said yourself, they're pretty convincing.
1: Yeah, they definitely are. And I think there's always three big questions that I encourage people to ask themselves when they're looking at health information online. And number one is, and it's pretty obvious, is this person qualified? And if they are qualified in something, are they qualified to be giving the advice that they're given? So if there is a podiatrist recommending information about something completely unrelated to podiatry, are they qualified, and is their qualification relevant to what they're recommending? The second one is, is the information that they are providing based on actual scientific evidence? Because oftentimes, especially with influencers, they're telling you they really love it, their stomach's flatter, their energy's better, their skin's better. However, this person may have been in the fitness and health industry for 15 years. They already had a flat stomach and felt pretty good because they're already quite a healthy person already. And the last one is, and I think this is very important, does this person have a financial interest in this product? Because obviously then that needs to be taken into account. It doesn't mean that the advice they're giving you isn't credible, but it needs to be weighed up as well.
2: The health misinformation is an issue that has been growing in not only how ubiquitous it is, it seems to be everywhere, but also in terms of the concern from medical professionals. What repercussions are there at the moment, and what else needs to be done to really stop this, Miranda?
1: Yeah, this is really kind of the crux of the problem, and kind of what's led us to where we are now is that health professionals who are qualified to give advice that is balanced and evidence-based and unbiased, you know, we have to be very careful about the information we give online because we are governed by ARPRA, which is our National Regulatory Body for Healthcare Professionals, and also the TGA. The TGA advertising guidelines means we cannot advertise, you know, healthcare products. So we are almost kind of gagged in what we can say online. And it's a huge deterrent for healthcare professionals to be online and give advice because we've got that fear that, you know, we will either give advice, we may get in trouble with ARPRA, or we may give advice and the TGA may say, hey, that's not allowed, and may issue us with a fine. These influencers, they're not accountable to ARPRA. They're not accountable really to TGA. So if they give you misinformation, if they tell you to eat raw chicken every day because that's going to make you healthier, there's really no consequences for them. So those people tend to have the loudest voices online. They can be very controversial. They've got great hooks. You know, they've got clips that go viral. And unfortunately, the healthcare professionals that are online, you know, we don't have the attention grabbing hooks, the viral content, because our advice has to be balanced, evidence-based, and it's really tricky to kind of compete with these people.
2: And it's hard to have a hook when you've got to have all of these disclaimers on top of it as well. It's suddenly quite a lengthy hook if you're a pharmacist trying to say.
1: Exactly.
2: Pharmacists are often one of the easiest health professionals to access for people in regional towns and rural towns. What role does a pharmacist play here?
1: Yeah, the pharmacist is, you know, by far the most accessible primary healthcare provider in your community. And I do really encourage people, particularly those who are in smaller towns, don't have access to other healthcare professionals, to go in and talk to your pharmacist. The problem is sometimes pharmacists can be a little bit busy. They're dispensing scripts. They may be working alone. So, you know, you may have to wait to talk to them. Or what's really good sometimes as well is to see if you can actually email them through a question that they can then call you about and answer. Because pharmacists are always very interested in, you know, helping their patients, educating patients. It's part of the job that we really love. And we're always excited to have these conversations with patients and help make a difference. So I do really encourage people to go in, talk to your pharmacist. If there's a supplement or a product or a peptide that you're thinking about using, you know, chat to your pharmacist first.
0: That was the ABC's Emma Jones speaking with Queensland pharmacist Miranda Chan about spotting health misinformation online. It is 10:30. Coming up on the program, we're going to be talking to the one and only Dr. Carl. We're going to be talking science, and he's going to be answering your science questions. Do you have one? Have you been thinking about the sun, the stars, the oceans, the temperatures, or maybe something else? Maybe you can also talk about how you've been feeling lately. Maybe you've been feeling wired or tired, or maybe wired and tired at the same time. Is that even a thing? Your questions being answered this morning. Call through with yours, 1300 630 222. The lines are open. You can also text on 0487 993 222.

0: Roxy Music, Love is the Drug, from 1975. You're on ABC across Queensland. Susan with you this morning, and it is time to talk science with you this morning. Dr. Carl, good morning.
1: Good morning, Dr. Susan.
0: Thank you very much for being with me. How are you, and what have you been up to?
1: We're shooting our third series of How Things Work, which turns out to be the highest rating documentary show on ABC TV. And we went over to Perth to see how a stadium works. And if you think about it, we've had stadiums for 4,000 years where people get together. And generally, you've got an area where they do something cultural or sporty or comic. And then you've got a bit of a raised hill where the spectators can sit, you know, raised seating. And then that raised seating goes all the way around. And the very first one that we know of, that we have hard details on, was the first Olympic Games in 766 BC. And it was just a straight track. And the distance that they ran was a stadion, S-T-A-D-I-O-N, which was 600 steps, or 600 feet, or about 180 metres, and then they just sat on the hill. And so that's where we started off. And so we were over in Perth looking at these. Have you ever seen motocross riders flying through the air?
0: I have, and it really scares me for them.
1: Mate, quite rightly. So I spoke to Robbie Middleton and Robbie Adelberg, who are kind of like the evil Knievel today. Guess what age they started riding motorbikes at?
0: Oh, I want to say when they were in their single digits, surely.
1: Three.
0: Oh, gosh.
1: Three. I mean, mate, and the thing was, he said to me, and then I asked my parents for it, and they said Santa would bring it, and then Santa did bring it. So imagine you've got this kid, he's riding a motorbike, and he's doing all sorts of wheelies, and he believes in Santa and the Easter Bunny and the Tooth Fairy.
0: You're telling me they're not real?
1: Well, let's not go into that. On average, they break 1/6 of the bones in their body.
0: Wow.
1: About 30-something bones out of 216. And to learn how to do the forward flip, you know, so you actually go forward or the backward flip, Robbie went to a professor at the University of Sydney, and she took him through the physics, and then it took him 2 years. And so if you, Susan, decide, I'm now going to learn how to do a backflip, now that I've been riding a motorbike for many years, right, it'll take you 2 years before you can do it. And there's only three people in the world who can do a forward flip. And it was quite amazing. And the actual time in the air from the exit ramp to the entry ramp is 3 seconds, and in that time, I've seen them turn their body at right angles to the bike, so they're grabbing on the bike with their hands on the handlebar, and their body is at right angles way up there, and then they'll let go the handles and then grab the seat, and then sometimes they'll even let go the seat, and there's these two things flying through the air, not touching each other, a human and a motorbike.
0: Yes.
1: And they've got 3 seconds to do it, but
0: Land and hopefully be in one piece at the end of it. Yes.
1: Oh, there's a phrase for that. It's called RSD.
0: Yes.
1: It means rubber side down.
0: Yeah, well, that's the goal.
1: And it's amazing. So they'll do all this gymnastics to speed themselves up or slow down their rotation. But also, you'll see them do things like accelerate the bike. And in that 3 seconds, in the middle of all this gymnastics, you'll see two puffs of smoke come out of the exhaust pipe where they just switch it on. And one of them, Robbie Middleton, he actually jumped the Arc de Triomphe.
0: Oh, gosh.
1: Look at the video. It's just amazing.
0: They are, and you wonder what's going through their mind at those moments, or are they just in the moment? So many questions. And we'll have to tune in to get some answers, Dr. Carl.
1: In early January next year, yes.
0: Okay. Well, we will hang on to that one. If you've got a question, a science question for Dr. Carl today, do give us a call. Robert from Bundaberg is on the line. After that, lines are open and you can ask your question 1300 630 222 or send a text on 0487 993 222. Robert, hello to you.
2: Good morning, Sebastian.
0: Good morning. What's your question today, Robert?
2: Well, my whiz bang a question this morning is these astronauts that spend time in the space station for a period of time. When they come back, has it had any effect on their body? Has it, like, altered their heart rate or their blood or some part of them. I know that they have trouble walking when they come back, but is there any other effects that they've had for being out there?
0: Great question, Robert.
1: Robert, it's terrible. Space is a hostile environment for us. We need our gravity, and we're going to have to adapt to that as we go into a space-going race, because you look at them walking around inside the space station. They're wearing casual clothing, shorts and T-shirts. The first thing that happens is that their bone density drops over a period of time, and in 1 month, they get 1 year's worth of osteoporosis of a postmenopausal woman.
0: Wow.
1: And they can grow the bones back when they come back to Earth. They go on a special program, they do all this exercise, but the bones don't have the right sort of shape.
0: Ah.
1: You know, there's a hard outer layer and then an inner layer full of little cells, and it doesn't have the right shape. So the first thing is that their bones are weaker, and they're more likely to have broken bones for the rest of their life. That's the first thing. The second thing is that in space, they get taller. On average, they get 2 inches or 50 millimeters taller.
0: Wow.
1: And in orbit, many of them have back pain, sciatic pain, and in some cases, it never goes away. They've always got this new pain. And there was a case of an astronaut who was at 6'3", sorry to use that American notation, but at 6'3", he was 1 inch under the greatest height that you're allowed, which is 6'4", spacesuits, all that sort of stuff. In 4 days, he'd grown 1 inch taller.
0: Wow.
1: 25 millimeters, right? So many of them get the back pain. And then another thing that happens is that the heart grows rounder and weaker, and their face gets all sort of fluffed. They get nasal congestion. The heart shrinks and changes shape. They lose roughly, after just 2 weeks, 1/4 of their aerobic capability with their heart. And they're exercising 2 hours every day. And some astronauts, when they return, never get back their full aerobic capability. And some of them have abnormalities in their heart rates.
0: Mm.
1: The eyes. So about 60% of astronauts have eye damage. They come back and suddenly they don't have to wear glasses where previously they did, or vice versa. Uh-huh. And on your eye, in each eye, about 24 millimeters across, you've got a thin layer called the retina, about 0.3 of a millimeter thick.
0: Hmm.
1: It turns light into electricity. And in some cases, they have wrinkles. And their eyeballs aren't round, they're just flattened at the back, and we don't know why. They get very, very weak. And if they're up there for about 9 months, even though they're exercising 5 hours a week for aerobic and then muscle for 5 hours a week, a total of about 2.5 hours a day, they are so weak when they return that they sort of have to be carried out like a bit of floppy spaghetti.
0: Yeah.
1: They can't walk.
0: Wow.
1: And then the radiation causes damage as well. They are protected by the metal body, but they still pick up radiation. And there were cases of when a big solar flare hits, and a Russian astronaut described how, even though he was hiding inside the station behind all of the shielding material, he said, "I felt that particles of radiation were walking through my eyes, floating through my brain, and clashing with my nerves." And he could, even though his eyes were shut, he can still see these flashes of light, and that increases their risk of getting cancer for the rest of their lives. But they're different, and some of them have troubles with their balance when they come back to Earth, and their immune system changes, bacteria grow faster. Yeah, it's messy.
0: Oh, I'm not going to be an astronaut after hearing all of that, Dr. Carl. What about you? You're going to be an astronaut after hearing
1: I was. I actually enrolled to be an astronaut, which is how I got into the ABC, but they rejected me on the grounds that I was not American, and that was their main grounds for rejecting me. And so, fair enough, I then went and did other things instead.
0: Yeah, that's why I'm not getting into.
1: The other thing was that with the space shuttle, it turned out that one in every 70 missions killed everybody.
0: Mm.
1: Now, if one in every 70 cups of coffee would kill you, I'd give up coffee immediately.
0: Yeah, yeah.
1: Right. So I would have done it when I was a single bloke, but now I've got a family. No.
0: No. What about you, Robert? Not going to space now? Changing your plans to be an astronaut?
2: I'm going to be in B Company. I'm going to be here when they go and I'm going to be here when they come back.
0: Great question. Yeah, it is, yeah, well, we think of the sacrifice and the risk of them going up, but those long-term effects are very significant. Goodness me.
1: Yeah, and so to get to the moon and back was about 11 days, you know, just to do a loop around. We don't know what will happen to people living on the moon, where the gravity is not close to zero, but rather 16%. And we will see what happens. And we don't know what will happen, and we'll find out. We know what happens when you're in microgravity or virtually zero gravity. We'll find out.
0: Well, that's what the research will be all about. And it makes sense now that you mention about all of the exercise that they have to do, because I was live streaming some of the Artemis mission earlier this year, and I remember April. One of the astronauts at that time trying to get out of one particular exercise in favour of another. He was trying to do weights instead of cardio, or vice versa, because one would be quicker than the other because they needed to do other research, and they said, no, you're on a strict schedule, you have to do that particular block of exercise. So I remember the back and forwards about that at that time. So it's very interesting to see some of those different things.
1: And to go to Mars, that's 9 months, bad things can happen.
0: Yeah.
1: Okay, we'll find out.
0: We will find out. I'm not going to volunteer. 1300 630 222. Call through if you've got a science question today. The lines are free. The lines are open. 1300 630 222. Dr. Carl, is it possible to be wired and tired?
1: Yes. And so you find yourself tired, and it's 10 o'clock or 11 o'clock at night, and your brain is just racing like crazy. What the heck is that all about? And the trouble is that we have these reflexes that are really good at dealing with some sort of short-term immediate threat, like a killer kangaroo or a lion. They're not really evolved for our modern society, where you worry about your overflowing inbox for your email, right? So they kick in, and then they should kick out, and we don't have that happening. So, by the way, when you do find a threat, part of your brain goes into a classic flight or flee response. You got stress hormones released, and your heart rate goes up, and your eyeballs open, and breathing quickens, and your attention on this

0: when you think about going to sleep, sleep is not just thinking, okay, I'll just do nothing. You actually have to activate certain parts of the brain. You've got a sleep network, and that won't work when you're dealing with stress network is still running. So first thing is the long-term stress. Yeah, I've got to do my emails. I've got to do the kitchen tomorrow. And then we've got artificial light, which suppresses melatonin, interferes with your sleep. And doom scrolling. I am addicted to doom scrolling. And suddenly it's an hour later, and I just have to have a timer that goes 10 minutes. That's it. That's all you get. Because you get this arousal, and you're thinking, wow, this is exciting. And what they do is they've got the best bits of these movies that cost $100 million, and you see 90 seconds of it. And then you see another great 90 seconds. And so you combine this novelty and uncertainty and emotional arousal, and you can't ignore it. And then the third thing is rumination. Like, you and I can think about things in the past and then say, okay, I'll do it differently this time. And the trouble is, replaying your worries is part of this alert system. But there is a way out. Just have these consistent routines and don't have too much stimulation at night. I did doom scroll for a whole hour and a bit last night. I'm not doing it for the next month. And you've got to have your exercise and walk around in the sunlight and all that, least, you know, limiting late night screens, including TV, maybe even, wait for it, read a book.
1: Oh, controversial.
0: Oh.
1: Old school.
0: Very old school.
1: And you think, we often hear about those pathways. We've got a call from Gary from Cairns, so we'll go to Gary in a moment. But are we essentially training our brain? You know, we're living in this state of hypervigilance, but are all of the things that we're doing kind of creating those pathways to back up some of those things? Because we hear about making those new connections, but are we kind of training our brains to be in this hypervigilant state constantly as well?
0: Yes, and part of being hypervigilant is that you're in the moment, which is really good to get you through that bad moment, but you forget the past. And so with regard to the bike riders, I timed them at taking 3 seconds, and they all said, oh, it feels like 6 seconds in the air. Everything slows right down. And you can do that. And they say, the bike riders, I was astonished, that if they do 5 jumps, it's kind of like running flat out for 20 minutes. Not just running, but running flat out, and they're exhausted. It really takes them out of them, because you want to end up rubber side down. You don't want the bike landing on top of you, right? And they go to a lot of, and even then, they end up breaking 1/6 of their bones in their body.
1: Amazing. I also won't volunteer to do that one. Dr. Carl's with me this morning. We are talking science. It is 10 minutes until your 11 o'clock news, so plenty of time for you to call through. The number to call through, 1300 630 222. That's the best number to get us on, 1300 630 222. Gary from Cairns, g'day to you.
2: Good morning, doctors. How are you?
0: Dr. Gary, welcome.
1: What's your question today?
2: I've actually got two. The first one is, years ago, Dr. Carl said that he went into the desert in his four-wheel drive and he put something in his engine oil to stop the engine oil from boiling, or change his engine oil to a different viscosity. I can't remember which one it was. And the second question is, does chronic fatigue or chronic pain over a long time stop your mind from answering questions? I go blank a lot because of the chronic pain that I'm in from my life and what I've done.
1: Oh, Gary, I'm sorry to hear that.
0: Sorry.
1: Gosh.
0: What's the chronic pain to you too?
2: Sorry?
0: What causes the chronic pain? What's the underlying pathology?
2: Oh, broken bones, broken vertebrae, ligaments, goodness, blah, blah, blah. I've had quite a lot. I've had a pretty busy life. So I think that might be the cause of a lot of the times that I can't answer questions, basic questions.
0: Okay. Do you live in a capital city where they have a pain clinic?
2: No, there may be one here in Cairns, but I see a shiatsu massage guy who I'm seeing at 12:30 today, and that helps a lot. That melts the pain away.
0: If that helps, and it's not too expensive, that's fantastic. And by the way, in Australia, we do have 75% of the population living in the capital cities, and I think that what we should be having, having been a medical doctor, is that people who live in a country area should have

0: subsidised transport and accommodation so they can go to a teaching hospital. There are pain clinics, and talk it over with your GP, and I'll just stop right there. But the pain clinics can do a lot. But let's answer your question about
1: can,
0: the order.
1: Can I briefly mention, Gary,
0: yeah,
1: there
0: please.
1: Is a persistent pain clinic in Townsville, so there may be one in Cairns. So that might be something to look into.
2: Okay. Yeah, at the moment I take meloxicam and Panadol, almost Panadol Fort, but not quite. And I've had it up for years, and I don't like taking it, so I try to take as little as I can.
0: Yeah, look, pain doesn't make you a better person, but let's answer your question about the oil.
1: Yes.
0: So I spent a total of about 25 years taking four-wheel drives through the Australian outback. Which was amazing, and I went through 15 of the 17 deserts, and I spent a total of 2 years sleeping under the stars.
1: Wow.
0: And on one occasion up in the top left-hand corner of Australia, in the Kimberley, we came into this very remote area, and there was this guy there. We said, you have a family? And we said, hi, how are you going? And he said, mate, thank God you arrived. My engine won't run. And so he'd start the engine up, and then it would immediately switch off. And I said, oh, that's weird. And I listened to it a few times. I said, oh, look at that. Your oil pressure is not going, is not rising. You've got no oil pressure, and that's triggering the engine to switch off. When did you last change the oil? He said, don't bother with that much. And so I put the, we checked the oil, and the dipstick was dead dry.
1: Uh-huh.
0: Right? There was no oil on it. And I said, okay, but that's weird. Let's just undo the plug on the sump. And we undid the plug at the bottom, and normally you'd have oil running out, but there was this stuff like tar.
1: Oh.
0: And you'd press it with your little finger, and you'd think, oh, my God, that's weird. So it turned out that he'd been running the engine for so long that all of the lighter elements in the oil had evaporated off. They hadn't boiled. They'd evaporated off, leaving behind a thick sludge. So what we had to do was get a stainless steel bowl, get some of my petrol, and set a fire under his sump until the oil warmed up enough to turn liquidy. And then we did that for about half an hour. And then, there's a bit of flame here and there. And then the engine was able to run and kick in. And then we let it run for about 15 minutes. And then we drained all the oil and replaced it with my oil, which was not diesel oil, but petrol oil. But it was still good enough. So you've got to look after your oil. And we had oil coolers as well to cool down the oil. But let's get back to your pain stopping your brain from thinking straight. And the answer is yes. Chronic pain definitely does bad things to your brain. It affects the prefrontal cortex, where you do your working memory and your attention and your decision-making and finding the right words. And the pain, being persistent, can make those areas decline. And what you describe as brain fog or forgetfulness or just forgetting words, that happens. In addition, it disrupts your sleep, so you don't operate properly there, and the stress hormones. It is a relatively major minor effect, depending on how bad your pain is and how long it is and how bad your sleep is and how tired you get, which is, if you can find relief from shiatsu, that is fantastic, but definitely go for a pain clinic, definitely.
2: Yeah. The other thing I've found that's helped is vitamin B12 for some reason. That helped as well.
0: You can have too much B12, and people, mention that to your GP. Do you see a GP?
2: Yes.
0: Okay. Mention the B12, because you can have too much B12 and it can cause the symptoms that you're having.
2: Okay.
0: So
2: yeah.
0: A little is good, but too much is bad, and too and not enough is bad. Sorry.
1: Steady balance. Okay. Is there potential, I know you mentioned, and as a chronic pain girly here myself, Gary, which is why I know about the persistent pain management clinic in the Townsville region, is there potential that the medication that that Gary was mentioning might also cause some of these side effects?
0: Panadol is fairly benign.
1: I think the other one was meloxicam, is that right, Gary?
2: Yes.
0: I don't know what that one is. What is it? I've forgotten.
1: It's
0: an
1: anti-inflammatory
2: pain.
0: Oh, okay. It shouldn't affect your brain, but it can interfere with your kidney function. So You've got to be managed by a doctor to get you through it.
3: Yeah.
0: And I'm

0: thinking, how far is it to Cairns to the pain clinic? 400 kilometres, a couple of hours?
1: About that. Yep, I was just down there for the VH the other day. So, yeah, about 4 hours.
2: Yeah, it is about 4 hours,
0: If you've got a clinic there, go to it, mate. Yeah. Definitely go to
2: it. And it's public, so it's a funded one. We pay for it with our tax. Thank you very much. Great questions today, Gary. And we've got to look after our cars and our bodies is what we should take away from today, Dr. Carl.
0: Definitely, you've got to look after your body long term. You've only got one. You can't trade it in yet.
2: So very, very true. Dr. Carl, thank you very much for being with me today. And Gary, thanks as well for calling through your questions today. Wishing you well and all the best with that the chronic pain that you're dealing with. It's not ideal. Dr. Carl, thanks so much for having a chat today.
0: Peachy Keen, catch you in 2 weeks.
2: Thank you. You are on ABC across Queensland.
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2: And coming up after your 11 o'clock ABC news today, it is Richard's conversation with Kate Forsyth, an author and expert in fairy tales. As a young girl, Kate was sent to stay with her great aunts in Newcastle. It was there that she was introduced to the darkness, magic and mystery of Scottish folklore. These stories lit Kate's imagination on fire and led them to a lifetime of study into the stories and messages behind them. True story, Kate's story, but there's a lot behind it. 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It's 11 o'clock.
5: ABC News. Good morning, I'm Maria Hatzakis. The Queensland government says it's doing what it can to curb knife crime amid investigations into two alleged school stabbings. A 15-year-old boy has been charged after allegedly attacking a fellow student at Trinity Bay State High in Cairns on Monday. A 16-year-old boy is facing charges over an alleged stabbing at the Islamic College of Brisbane in Karawatha yesterday. Police Minister Dan Purdy says the government's taken a number of steps to prevent knife violence.
6: We've got more police. They've got tougher laws. They've got wanding powers. We are doing everything we can to restore community safety right across Queensland, whether it's in people's homes, in the parks or at the schools. We have more police than ever before. We've got more boots on the ground. We are doing everything we can to restore safety right across Queensland.
5: The US president says American military strikes on Iran will continue until he says it's enough. Ali Kroot reports.
7: Donald Trump has told Fox News he anticipates additional attacks potentially into next week. The president says US representatives have held talks with Iran where they've urged Tehran to make a deal. The US and Iran are again trading tit-for-tat attacks in the region as the US military imposes a naval blockade of Iranian ports. The Iranian army says it will continue drone operations against US bases in the region until its final victory. President Trump has also now dropped his plan to impose a 20% toll on vessels transiting the Strait of Hormuz.
5: Meantime, US Immigration and Customs Enforcement agents have been told to immediately halt most traffic stops after ICE officers killed two men. Here's North America correspondent Cayman Gok.
8: A Colombian man was fatally shot yesterday in the state of Maine, while a Mexican immigrant was also killed in Texas last week during traffic stops. Colombia's outgoing president, Gustavo Petro, has called the most recent shooting a murder, while US Homeland Security says the officer fired his weapon fearing for public safety. It's been reported the Trump administration has ordered Immigration and Customs Enforcement agents to immediately halt most traffic stops following the recent deaths, a striking reversal in tactics. There have been anti-ICE protests throughout Donald Trump's second term with accusations the agency has acted with impunity and little oversight. Cayman Gok, ABC News, Washington.
5: A Cape York Indigenous Council has moved to assure its community is safe after concerns about recent carjackings. Shani Kim has the story.
9: The Arakoon Shire Council held a community meeting yesterday amid concerns about crime and public safety. In one incident, four teenage boys allegedly threatened a motorist and took off with his car before driving at a police car. They've since been charged.

0: of our world, all over all cultures, were designed deliberately to transmit wisdom. I think that's what their purpose is. Their purpose is to teach us how to be better humans, how to live, how to survive. The basic storyline of most myths and fairy tales goes along the lines of, if you are clever enough, if you are kind enough, if you are steadfast enough of purpose, you can change your world for the better. You can overcome injustice. You can defeat evil. And I think that that the wisdom that they carry is still extremely relevant today, and perhaps even more relevant because we are a secular society. We don't have the same rites and rituals, rites of passage that a highly religious society has that marks our growth from the innocence of childhood to the wisdom of old age. And so one of the reasons I love these stories so much is because they're the most efficient method of passing down knowledge over generations ever invented by humans. They're far more effective than a stern lesson, because they enter our hearts, they change our minds. So yes, I do believe that there's wisdom encoded in them. I do think that's why humans are drawn to them so strongly, because we instinctively recognise these storytelling traditions that link us to the past and help us learn to do better, really. And I love them because they're beautiful and eerie and perilous, and because they cast a spell of enchantment over us, and then we emerge afterwards lifted somehow, changed somehow, transformed deeper in ways that we would not otherwise expect.
1: When you told me the story of Katie Krakenots just now, and then the story of Mary, Queen of Scots, you did this without notes. It was tattooed into your memory by those great aunts that gave you these stories as a kid. And I've got a feeling, I suspect, that you even used some of the same rhetorical flourishes that your great aunts would have given you when you told those stories.
0: I love the patterns of storytelling. I love the fact, just remember that most people in the world were illiterate up until very, very recently in human history. And so oral stories have patterns, rhyme, rhythm, repetition, etc., that help us remember them. And so when we tell a story that's been told to us, we instinctively and unconsciously mimic the pattern of the story. And that's why these stories have survived for thousands of years, absolute thousands of years, when so many other things are lost.
1: Just finally, do you practice any of that everyday Scottish magic in your own life, Kate?
0: I love to bring a little bit of meaning into my own life. I love observing the changes of the moon and the changes of the season, of knowing, celebrating midwinter and midsummer. I love to bring, I love charms and spells and chants and rhymes. I write them all through my own books. But, even just something as simple as a blessing when I cook for my family. So this is the one that I do when I make soup. I just go stir and stir, left to right, bless this house with love and light. Stir and stir, round and round, keep us all safe and sound.
1: I'm going home to bed now. Will you tuck in me and everyone else who's been listening to this? It feels like something quite motherly and kind with that. It's lovely.
0: Well, words are the most incredible invention that humans have ever made. And when we make a wish or say a prayer or utter a blessing, that's an old blessing, we are using the power of our voice to cast a spell, to protect the ones that we love, to manifest our desire in the world through sound, through language. And scientific evidence now shows us how incredibly important it can be to verbalize our desires, and then that helps us make those things come true. It helps it happen. So it's simply the power of positive thinking. But these are ancient, ancient blessings and spells. And I love the idea that as I say that blessing as I stir my soup, I'm repeating something that my great, great, great, great, great, great grandmother would have said. And I mean, my body, the egg that became me, was within my great, great, great, great, great, great grandmother's body. And her words of wisdom are now uttered by my voice. We are linked to the past. We carry the DNA of our ancestors, and we have the power to learn from them and to learn to be better people.
1: How wonderful to speak with you as always, Kate, and thank you so much.
0: Thank you, Richard. It's been a joy.
1: Kate Forsyth's new book is called The Changeling. Today's conversation with Kate Forsyth was made on the lands of the Gadigal people. Producer was Alice Moldovan. Executive producer is Nicola Harrison. I'm Richard Feidler. Thanks for listening.
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4: Good afternoon, Will Murray with ABC News. Queensland's peak Islamic body says it is deeply saddened by an alleged stabbing at a Brisbane school. Emma Johnson reports.
5: A 16-year-old boy has been charged after he allegedly stabbed a 17-year-old boy at the Islamic College of Brisbane in Karawatha just before midday yesterday. The older student was taken to hospital with life-threatening injuries, where he remains in a stable condition. The 16-year-old is facing one count each of acts intended to maim, disfigure or disable and unlawful use of a weapon. In a statement, the Council of Imams Queensland says its thoughts and prayers are with the students and families affected. The council has called for the community to stand together during this challenging time.
4: The United States and Iran are continuing to trade attacks in the Middle East, with US President Donald Trump warning the strikes may continue into next week. Ali Crew has more.
6: The Kuwaiti army says its air defences are currently intercepting Iranian hostile drone attacks, while the Ministry of Interior in Bahrain has sounded the warning siren, urging residents to head to the nearest safe place. A US naval blockade of Iran is now in force as the American military carries out its fourth night of strikes on cities in the country's south. Donald Trump also says he has dropped his plan to impose a 20% toll on all cargo shipped through the Strait of Hormuz after phone calls from Gulf allies. Iran's deputy foreign minister says Tehran has considered the MOU signed with the United States last month to have been effectively dismantled due to the latest violence.
4: Research from the Australian Council of Superannuation Investors shows half of the top 10 earners listed on the ASX are from US-based companies. Nassim Kadem has the details.
7: Life360's co-founder Chris Hulls is Australia's highest paid executive, taking almost $48 million in the 2025 financial year, which is almost 500 times the full-time average wage. AXI's executive manager Ed John says while such companies have achieved high growth, investors are asking questions about whether CEOs are worth big pay packets.
8: In some companies, there's almost an everyone wins a prize attitude to annual bonuses, and this has been a major concern for investors.
7: AXI's research found an ASX 100 CEO is more likely to leave their job than to lose an annual bonus.
4: The wife of a man who was nearly sucked out of a Ryanair plane last week says her husband is being treated in a Greek hospital for severe neck and arm injuries. Svetlana Maximovich and her husband Lubisa Karavich were travelling on a flight between the Greek city of Thessaloniki and Germany when the incident occurred. Ryanair has confirmed that a window dislodged during the flight, but won't comment further while the incident is under formal investigation. Ms. Maximovich says her husband's upper body was severely disfigured and he is struggling to recover. Staying overseas, UK counter-terrorism is treating the death of former politician Anne Widdecombe as a targeted attack. Here's Europe correspondent Elias Kluwer in London.
9: Veteran politician Anne Widdecombe was 78 when she was found dead inside her bungalow in southwest England last week. Authorities say she sustained serious injuries before her death. Police arrested a 28-year-old man from the north of England over the weekend on suspicion of murder and then re-arrested him on the further charges of suspicion of commission, preparation or instigation of acts of terrorism. Local detectives have faced criticism after they initially declared her death was not politically motivated, but counter-terrorism police say Miss Widdecombe's death was a targeted attack.
4: A Tyrannosaurus Rex skeleton has become the world's most expensive dinosaur, selling at auction for a record $72 million. The 11-metre fossil, nicknamed Gus, went under the hammer at Sotheby's in New York, selling for almost double its pre-sale estimate. The fossil was discovered on a private ranch in the US state of South Dakota. At 61% complete, it's one of the biggest and most complete T-Rex fossils ever discovered. And in soccer, Spain has defeated France 2-0 to progress to the final of the FIFA Men's World Cup. They'll play the winner of tomorrow morning's other semi-final between England and Argentina. To Queensland's weather now, Brisbane a top of 22 degrees today, showers and 21 the top tomorrow. The Gold Coast a shower or two and a top of 21 today, tomorrow showers, windy, 20 degrees the top. The Sunshine Coast 21 the top today, showers and 21 tomorrow. And in Ipswich headed for a sunny top of 22 degrees today, a shower and 21 tomorrow. ABC News.
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12: Good afternoon. Welcome to the program. Thanks for your company. Today, should it be easier to develop critical minerals projects in Queensland? Some think an easier pathway for these developments would secure Queensland's future. Others are worried that it makes these projects harder to fight. I'll look at the concerns of one particular community and the legislation being proposed in Queensland very soon on the Country Hour. We're going to start today, though, in the trade and red meat sector, because the United States is investigating whether or not it should impose tariffs on Australian lamb. The United States Trade Representative, Ambassador Jamison Greer, has called for a safeguard investigation under the Trade Act to determine, and I quote, whether lamb meat is being imported into the United States in such increased quantities as to be a substantial cause of serious injury or the threat thereof to the domestic industry producing like or directly competitive products. Now, this follows a petition from a group called American Sheep Industry, which says it represents 42 state associations and more than 100,000 US sheep farms and ranches, and it was filed on the 30th of October last year, claiming that a flood of imported lamb is being sold at a discount to local product. Warwick Long spoke to Matt Dalgleish from Episode 3, who says most of this lamb is coming from one place.
13: Well, in terms of imports of sheep meat into the US, Australia is by far the largest of all the ones that go through, and which are, there's not loads, but, you know, Australia's significant. We're, in any given year, we're kind of, you know, 70-75% of imports of sheep meat into the US is from Australia.
14: So this investigation starting in the United States into the dumping of lamb there, do you think that's largely focused at us then?
13: Us and New Zealand maybe would be the two key ones, yeah. But we are the lion's share of that imported product when you compare us to New Zealand. And beyond that, there's not many that are significant.
14: So when you see that this has been something that's been called for from a number of groups, American Sheep Industry is a big one here. RCAF has called for it in the past before. When you see that the US government is going to take up this investigation, what goes through your mind about the playing field here?
13: Oh, look, I think it's a little bit redundant if you look more broadly, not just at the last, say, year or so, because the volumes have increased, of course, in the last few years. And part of that is the dynamic of what's actually happening on the ground within the US. If you look at their own sheep meat production, because the US do have their own sheep flock, that's been in decline since the 1990s. You know, they were producing about 160,000 tonne back then. And nowadays, or the last, say, decade, they've been lucky to get above 60,000 tonne. So their industry shrunk significantly, and the bulk of that reduction was through the, you know, 90s and early 2000s. So, you know, they can't really claim from a US producer perspective that you know, Australian product has been damaging their domestic market, because the bulk of the decline happened decades ago. And indeed, you could probably even argue, Warwick, that having Australian product there that's consistent and of high quality in a market, so the US market for consumers, sheep meat and lamb in particular, is not a very, it's not eaten widely in the US. It's still a very niche product. So having a good quality Australian product there consistently, I would argue that would help actually, you know, introduce the product or drive the US consumer to consider it more regularly. And that would probably benefit the US sheep producer over the long run if we could get the US consumer eating much more lamb and sheep meat. That, you know, we wouldn't be able to supply them all of that if we got a couple of percent increase in their consumption. It would be fabulous for everyone concerned.
14: Meanwhile, the American sheep industry, which says it represents 42 state associations, more than 100,000 US sheep producers, say they can't compete with cheap imports from places like Australia, claiming an average of 10.8% lower in price the Australian product is compared to the US product. And in some instances, that approaches 19.5% in terms of a discount. Is it true our product is cheaper than the US product?
13: Yeah, it would be. And I mean, I look at the pricing of livestock and compare that as well. And the discount from Australian, say a trade lamb in Australia, if you convert it into, you know, Australian dollars and convert the US product into Australian dollars, an equivalent sale of a trade lamb or a heavy lamb, we're about 46% cheaper at a livestock side of the equation. Yes, we have higher costs when it comes to manufacturing and processing of that meat, and we have to ship it across there, of course. So there's, you know, and we've got a tariff to pay as well as we go through the chain there. So there's a lot more costs involved there. But if you take into account the fact of how much more efficient, how much more cheaper we are here, I'd argue that we're producing a more consistent and higher quality product as well to add to that at a cheaper price point. It wouldn't surprise me that depending upon the cut, Australian product would be anywhere from 10, 15, 20% cheaper at the consumer end, absolutely. But like I said, that, you know, from that perspective, from a US, I guess, political realm as well, I propose that, you know, the Trump administration have to consider the value that Australian industry is providing to the US consumer at the consumer end. You know, there's that kind of tug of war between the producers finding it difficult to compete, but also the US consumer probably wants to be able to get access to good quality and affordable red meat.
14: Yeah, so you believe the Trump factor here adds to the uncertainty about this investigation and what it could mean to Australian sheep producers?
13: Yeah, absolutely. And if you, it's a different story, but if you look across to what happened with beef and Argentinian beef access, you know, the same was, you know, there was an announcement made that they were going to allow Argentinian beef in a preferential arrangement, and then US ranchers kind of kicked up a fuss, and then that was reversed again. So, and that happened in a matter of a couple of days or weeks. So him and the administration are incredibly reactive and unpredictable, and sometimes don't always look at the data and the logic before they make these decisions, and are happy to flip-flop. So I think, you know, we could be in for a series of toing and froing before you see what the final outcome is.
12: Analyst Matt Dalgleish from Episode 3 speaking to Warwick Long, and that official investigation is now underway, and the US International Trade Commission will collect testimony and data from all interested parties. We'll also hold a public hearing and determine whether increased lamb imports are a substantial cause of serious injury to that domestic industry. And typically it issues its decisions within 120 days of receiving a petition. Now, Australia's Trade Minister Don Farrell didn't respond to to a request for comment from the ABC, but Agriculture Minister Julie Collins' office has released a statement. It says that Julie Collins says, "We are disappointed by this decision to initiate global safeguard investigation into lamb imports." Minister Collins says, "I've been working closely with industry and will continue to advocate for Australian producers at every level." Now, the American Sheep Industry Association has welcomed the launch of that investigation. And if you're thinking to yourself, didn't I recently just hear about how much lamb has risen as a luxury product in the US? You did. US-based President of Global AgriTrends, Brett Stewart, told the Country Hour that there are signs that lamb is becoming increasingly popular as a luxury option for American consumers.
15: Lamb is having a moment. It's a very small consumed item in America. It's half a kilo per person. So we're 40 kilos of chicken a year in America. We're half a kilo of lamb. But it is kind of a new wave of demand. It's a new luxury item. It's similar to Wagyu beef. And it's hard to explain how those retail trends shift and consumer shift. But boy, demand for lamb is strong in America and around the world. What it really is in America, I guess if you distill it down, there's a huge wave chasing protein. Protein is the new buzzword. So you look at these Gen Z, these young guys, they're pouring protein powder on everything they eat right now. Even the elderly, and doctors used to say, well, you have high blood pressure, cholesterol, avoid red meat. They're not saying that anymore. They're saying eat high quality, dense protein. The GLP-1 drugs, the weight loss drugs, a lot of those diets are designed around small amounts, high quality protein. And so we're in a spot where every generational group in America is chasing high quality protein at the same time.
12: That is Global AgriTrends US-based President Brett Stewart. Now, John Hassell is the Vice President of Australia's National Farmers Federation and runs a sheep and cropping farm in Western Australia's wheat belt. He's concerned about the possible outcome of a US investigation into lamb imports.
16: Like any Australian grower, they probably want to protect their market, and it seems to them that they're being undercut, which I'd be very surprised about from Australia with our high cost structure. I'd probably be wanting to do the same thing, and I guess what it really says to me, Belinda, is that we've got to be very careful that we don't put all our eggs in one basket, and I guess the closure of the live trade has forced this situation into everything going into feedlots, like we've done on our farm, and putting it into the lamb market, which is what government said, oh, you'll be able to do that, but now the result is that the Americans are now trying to protect their market.
17: How serious is this, the announcement of this investigation?
16: Well, I guess it's not the announcement of the investigation, it's the serious, that's what the outcomes might be, and the outcomes might be that, you know, the Americans, and Donald Trump showed no mercy when it comes to doing tariffs and that sort of thing to protect his own people. The outcomes might be that it's not so easy to get into the American market, and then lamb prices fall again drastically and just creates another, I guess, crisis for the sheep industry in Australia.
17: We have heard from the Australian Meat Industry Council today. It's saying it's already working with our partners across the supply chain and with the Australian government to mount the necessary legal defence of Australian lamb imports as part of this investigation. And AMIC's saying it's disappointed to see this type of investigation launched, but it is confident the Australian industry can deliver a robust, fact-based case demonstrating the mutual benefit of Australia's trade. If there were implications as a result of this, what impact could it have on Australia, on the industry?
16: Well, we've seen, as you just pointed out, a fact-based, science-based, et cetera, argument doesn't always win, as happened with the live sheep trade, and so it could be quite devastating for the Australian sheep industry again. And, you know, you can understand Americans wanting to do their politics. We wanted to do ours. We didn't win with our government. And, you know, it's a pretty, could well be a disappointing result, but we don't know. But, you know, they might listen to reason as well. So we just don't know the outcome, but, you know, I'm glad they're going to fight and fight hard.
17: I did ask the American Sheep Industry Association to be part of the program today, and it didn't want to be part of that. It said it's a domestic issue and it doesn't want to take it any further. But in a statement, a media release, it did say that between 2020 and 2024, US lamb imports increased nearly 45%. And it went on to say that imported lamb was sold at prices averaging 10.8% below domestic product, with some pricing gaps approaching 19.5%. And those disparities, according to the association, really having a big impact on the American industry. Could that be right, that there's that big a difference between the pricing?
16: I'd find it very difficult to believe that the pricing could be that different between the two, given our high price structure and the levies and fees inflicted upon us by government when doing exports. So, I don't know whether that's true or not, but, you know, they do their analysis and try and protect their industry. I'd be doing the same if it were mine.
17: So you would find it very hard to believe that Australia is undercutting the market in the US?
16: I'd find it very, very difficult to believe, yeah.
17: This investigation launched out of the US, I mean, it comes at an interesting time, doesn't it, when things are really riding on high here?
16: Yeah, it just seems like you just get on top of things, Belinda, and then someone else wants to come and smack you around the ears. It's not a lot of fun.
17: What do you think the outcome of the investigation will be?
16: Well, I think Donald Trump's behaviour has shown fairly clearly that he doesn't really care what the outcomes are of things. He'll make his own decision whether he supports these things or not. So it does worry me that he'll just get in behind his people and say, right, you're out. But hopefully, you know, science and evidence will show that we're not undercutting and we're not trying to, I guess, engage in improper market access.
12: National Farmers Federation Vice President John Hassell speaking to Belinda Varaschetti. 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It's almost 20 past 12. You can share your view on that story, the US launching an investigation into lamb imports, looking at whether countries like Australia are dumping lamb at the expense of their local industry in the US. Send me a message on 0487 993 222 or you can send an email to countryhour@abc.net.au. Up next, a look at a proposed law in Queensland to smooth the way for critical projects, whether or not that is of concern or a national necessity. Still to come on the Country Hour.
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12: A parliamentary committee held a public hearing in Mackay yesterday on proposed changes to development laws that would make critical mineral projects easier to be fast-tracked in Queensland. The proposed legislation would change the framework for assessing and approving major development projects, including critical minerals, but not limited to them, with the committee hearing evidence from industry, local stakeholders and the community before it will report to Parliament next month. Now, in Mackay, there was a lot of discussion over what it could mean for business and stakeholders in the region, and the Deputy Premier, Jared Blay, said it would fast-track many critical minerals and tourism projects. Committee Chairman and LNP member for Burnett, Stephen Bennett, tells Liam McNally it was important to hear from the community.
18: I think it's incredibly important that regional Queenslanders have their say, particularly when we're talking about critical minerals and issues that come from that, and what better region could we do it in this part of the world, making sure that we have a say. The issues about this bill and the issues around timelines, we did extend another 2 weeks to make sure that we could get the submissions in and process them. I guess you've obviously heard today that there is some issues and some concerns, but obviously a lot of support. And we've got to keep reflecting on what this is about. And when the federal government and the Trump administration signed last year a critical minerals agreement with 51 different critical minerals are going to be needed to fuel that, we were very much cognizant of what that meant for Queensland. And if we can remove duplication and we can look at ways that we can do that, the committee's obviously going to work our way through what that can look like. Of course, we have a bipartisan committee. We work really hard to make sure that that works and be respectful of that process. But this is about collating information, making sure that our drafting of a recommendation to government is reflective of that.
12: Committee Chair, LNP member for Burnett, Stephen Bennett. Now, Andrew Kwan is the managing lawyer at Queensland's branch of the Environmental Defenders Office. Now, it's an environmental legal centre that works with communities to fight unwanted projects. He tells Bryn Wakefield that they're concerned the bill gives too much power to the minister to decide the fate of projects.
19: Well, the bill proposes extraordinary and broad discretionary powers for the Minister and for the Coordinator General to circumvent existing laws to facilitate any development projects. And it's not just critical minerals. It can be any projects that are of purported state interest and or priority.
20: What about if this bill is passed in its current state? What impact would that have on the environment? I mean, what would the actual result be, do you think?
19: It depends on a project-by-project basis and the extent to which any laws, existing laws, and the processes for assessment of these projects would be changed. A common concern around this approach is of a lacking of any cumulative impacts from piecemeal project-by-project declarations and assessments, and how that might avoid the consideration of impacts from various projects that could build up, both projects under this state development declaration and the cumulative impacts with other projects in the area. It means that it would mean that the public would have less appeal and review rights to challenge both the declaration of certain projects and the assessment decisions made under those declarations. It would also mean an erosion of landholder rights because the bill proposes to significantly broaden the circumstances where the government can take land, and also gives proponents increased powers to access and use private land to carry out enabling works without landholder consent. So there is a real danger that long-held and established assessment processes, especially for managing environmental impacts, may be done away with or modified in the interests of a project proceeding quickly. It's important to keep in mind that the types of projects that might attract these state significant declarations may be some of the biggest projects or most impactful projects in the state. And it really needs to be a microscope put on the impacts that may last generations.
12: Andrew Kwan from the Environmental Defenders Office speaking to Bryn Wakefield. Jeanette Hewson is the Chief Executive Officer of the Queensland Resources Council, which represents the mining industry. She says the new powers are needed to allow nation-building projects to move forward.
21: Oh, look, always it's about how does an act get applied in real life? And we've made some suggestions about ensuring that the criteria and the thresholds and the way it's going to be applied is done consistently. But we think it's a really good step forward, particularly in terms of the new state significant projects. And there's a real potential there to use those, particularly for critical minerals projects for our state. We see it as being something that's going to apply, obviously, to critical minerals because these are the projects that our state, our country and our world needs right now. And we know that if it's going to take 15 years for those projects to get up and running and start production, then we're going to miss the boat as Queensland. Our view is that these powers have the ability to be used by lots of different size projects and companies. And in fact, we would like to see similar types of facilitation powers brought in even where it's not a state strategic project or a coordinated project. We think there's a role for, an organisation like the Coordinator General's Office to play more broadly.
12: Jeanette Hewson from the Queensland Resources Council. What's your view? 0487 993 222 to send me a message, or you can send an email to countryhour@abc.net.au. Now, David Rinn is the National Policy Director from Cement Concrete Aggregates Australia. He represents the heavy construction materials industry. So that's the people who supply what's needed to build our infrastructure pipeline. He says a bottleneck is looming.
22: We have been having a discussion with government, local and state governments for the last little while now, saying that the demand for infrastructure that's coming and has started up to and beyond the Olympic Games is completely unprecedented in terms of the amount of work that's coming, both in public sector and private sector activity. When we looked at our capacity to deliver the aggregate, the cement and the concrete to deliver all that work, we found a problem. And the problem is essentially that the quarries in southeast Queensland, and indeed all over Queensland, have got production caps, and they're imposed in the main by local governments when they give development assessment approvals. And that's a physical cap on the amount of saleable product that can leave the front gate of that quarry on a yearly basis. And when we looked at the demand for hard rock material in southeast Queensland, and we looked at the cumulative capacity of southeast Queensland quarries, we found a problem in that our hard rock quarries are cumulatively capped at producing and selling 23.8 million tonnes of hard rock per annum, whereas demand for hard rock in southeast Queensland to build everything that we know is coming, with the Olympics and the schools and the motorways and the houses, is going to be well in excess of that, you know, potentially up to 30 million tonnes per annum. So we've been asking government for some special dispensation that and state intervention that allows those quarries closest to these demand centres to be able to go above their regulated production caps. And by and large, that is the, we believe, what this legislation should attempt to do for the quarry industry.
12: David Rinn, the National Policy Director from Cement Concrete Aggregates Australia. And the last word goes to Kate Dixon, the Queensland Director of the Association of Mining and Exploration Companies. Well, I should say the second to last word, actually. Now, she says the current development laws are out of date.
0: So the bill itself dates the State Development and Public Works Act, which hasn't been changed in over 20 years. So it's making it a little bit more fit for purpose. There's things that have changed over time. There's new legislation that's come in that impacts similar sorts of projects. And this legislation streamlines and removes duplication around some other legislation that is supporting the mining industry. The main impacts and benefits will be around the coordination of the infrastructure supporting those projects. So making sure that there's, you know, water, road, rail, and other things in the community that are needed, you know, like schools and housing. So coordinating the things outside the project area that impact the community more and help with the infrastructure supporting that project.
1: Are there any areas of concern that AMAC has regarding the bill?
0: Our main areas of concern are the appeal rights. So at the moment, there will be limited appeal rights. And our concern with that is if we've got major issue with renewable energy projects being built on potentially resource prospective areas. So if you've got a critical minerals project and a renewable energy company gets given the state strategic project designation, then the underlying resource holder will not be able to appeal those rights. So that's one of our concerns.
12: Kate Dixon, the Queensland Director of the Association of Mining and Exploration Companies. And the last word goes to the leader of Katter's Australian Party, Robbie Katter, who spoke this morning about what the early concerns are for this critical minerals bill.
2: This new legislation potentially weakens that position again, or at least strengthens the position of proponents, depending on the nature of the government, whether they're for a proponent or not of a project. I mean, here we have another piece of legislation that potentially weakens the position of those landholders on ag land again. So it's something we're definitely been wary of.
12: Katter's Australian Party leader, Robbie Katter, and the committee is due to table its report on that proposed legislation on Friday the 7th of August. You'll hear the latest on it right here on ABC Radio. We'll stay across that for you, but you can share your view as well, 0487 993 222. Later in the program, a look at what would be considered a critical project and a boom for these particular types of development, particularly in the Northern Territory, just across the border, and looking at using some of that pastoral country for data centres. As the Prime Minister makes his speech right now about the future of artificial intelligence in Australia, a look at what's going to drive the expansion of AI and what it might mean for landholders in Australia in just a moment. Next, though, you'll hear from the Weather Bureau with the latest forecast. It's 27 to 1.
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1: And you can send me a message on 0487 993 222 or send an email to countryhour@abc.net.au. On deck this afternoon at the Weather Bureau is Senior Forecaster Phelim Hanafy. G'day, Phelim. How are you going?
2: Good afternoon indeed. Not too bad. Thank you.
1: Who led the charts on being the coldest this morning, but is it the top? I'm not quite sure if you're really on top of the chart at that point. Different chart to the one you were probably looking at, but where were we cold?
2: Oki was the coldest, minus 2.7. There's probably a couple of spots that were colder than that, particularly in the vicinity of some of the border ranges or main range. But officially, Oki was the coldest temperature recorded, minus 2.7. Coldest morning of the year so far here. Warwick as well, minus 2.6. That was actually its coldest July morning since 2024. Ooh. So we had the extensive frosts across parts of the Darling Downs and Granite Belt as well. And cold elsewhere, even closer to the coast, or I should say just inland of the coast there, Amberley, minus 0.1 as well, so touches of frost closer to the southeast coast. We will see a change, though. It's still going to be a cool morning tomorrow, but the peak of it was probably this morning. Tomorrow, you know, may see some patchy frost again in the downs, but temperatures shouldn't be as cold, but still a couple of spots could go down to a degree, perhaps a little lower in some areas, but a bit more of a breeze around, and that's what means the temperatures that are a bit warmer. But over the next few days, we'll see the focus in the cold temperatures shifting more into northern Queensland as well. And yeah, certainly by Friday, that looks like the coldest morning for parts of northern Queensland and northeast Queensland. We could see temperatures down, you know, around 5 degrees, perhaps even lower for some areas of the Atherton Tablelands as well, and areas just to the west of Townsville as well. So certainly a bit of a shock to the system up here, which hasn't seen little, if anything, of these kind of these drier but cooler suddenly surges so far this winter.
1: Cold enough for a frost on the Tablelands?
2: At this stage, it looks low risk at this way. Not no risk, but certainly couldn't rule out maybe some patchy ground frost there as well. But it looks like the coldest of the year is pretty brief. It's that Friday morning as well. And certainly, you know, particularly across the more elevated spots, yeah, you know, around Ravenshoe in these areas, certainly you could see temperatures dropping, you know, under 5 degrees here for Friday morning.
1: I mean, it'll be cold for the Tablelands regardless.
2: Indeed, yes. And it's not just the cold, even closer to the coast as well. That air is pretty dry. So though it may look like the forecast temperature may be down into the low teens, it'll feel much colder than that, given with the air with very little moisture in it, it'll make it feel a lot colder, particularly during that morning period.
1: So when are we going to start to see the winds pick up as well?
2: Yeah, indeed. From today, in fact, even beginning, you can already see, looking at satellite, a bit of cloud spilling up over from the border ranges, up over the eastern downs as well, and a bit more beginning to come up along the southeast coast. And that's a sign of that suddenly surge, and that's the surge that'll push up across the interior overnight and bring that drier air eventually right up into northern Queensland during tomorrow and Friday. Now, that will bring showers to parts of the eastern downs, even from today. Could get a rumble or two of thunder in the eastern downs as well, particularly areas south of Toowoomba during this afternoon. And then up along the southeast coast as well, we see those showers becoming more frequent then as we go into tomorrow as well. And certainly the offshore islands here, you could have some storms that could generate some moderate falls. But the winds are southerly, which means the showers won't make much inroads in over the southeast as well. So overnight and tomorrow, the focus will be more along the southeast coast. But just this afternoon, the eastern Darling Downs has that watch for maybe some isolated storms as well.
1: And looking ahead into, you know, the weekend and next week, what might we see moving in behind this particular change?
2: Yeah, the focus this weekend, the focus will be the southeast. We're going to have that a potential low form off the coast, ever away from the southeast, or dry conditions prevailing, and then becoming maybe a little bit less cold in the north as well. The mornings may be still on the slightly on the cooler side, but not as cool as Friday. But the southeast is where we'll have the showers, and where we'll have quite windy conditions as well. Low pressure system sitting off the coast. It looks like it's probably a little bit further off the coast than initially favoured by the models, but still enough to generate large and powerful seas, big swells, has the surf, even

0: damaging surf as well, and also the risk of winds as well. You could see gusts of 60 to 80 k's an hour along that exposed southeast coast, and even over some of the border ranges as well. So certainly a watch point that the winds may be very gusty in the southeast, but elsewhere you still have to contend with a gusty southeasterly, but no rain expected. It's really just that far southeast corner that has the real chance of showers this weekend and into early next week.
1: Yeah, and I do see over the next couple of days, at the very least, a bunch of strong wind warnings around for the coastal forecast.
0: Yeah, indeed. We've got them as well across the far north, the Gulf waters and the northeast, tropical waters as well for the next day or two, and that's driven by that southerly surge. But the southeast, we'd see extensive marine wind warnings into this weekend. Has a surf warning likely, damaging surf warning also. That's where you combine the swell, but also the strength of the winds on top of it as well. And as mentioned, yeah, those winds could gust 60 to 80 k's an hour along that exposed coast or across the elevated terrain. So rough in the southeast, a bit more benign elsewhere.
1: Definitely keep an eye on the dog if you're walking the beach by the sounds of it.
0: Indeed.
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1: 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You can follow your local Facebook bureau as well. Follow your local bureau on Facebook. I said all the words, just not in the right order. 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
1: And remember, you can send me a message 0487 993 222, or you can send an email to countryhour@abc.net.au. And when you do that, it'll be routed through a server before it lands in front of me and I can read it on the program or at my desk. And that's all done through a data center. And there is a surge of demand for data centers around the world as artificial intelligence becomes more and more commonplace. The Prime Minister today is setting out the federal government's plans to set a standard for artificial intelligence, speaking right now, I do believe. Now, in that outline, he says he will seek agreement from state premiers and territory chief ministers at a national cabinet meeting next month to set AI standards that he says will spell out plain as day that an artist's creative endeavour is their work and property. But he also says the standards will set out clear rules for large data centres. He says those rules will include where the data centres are built and explain what power and water will use. He says the government will ensure data centre companies and centres underwrite new power supply. To quote, he says, we'll create a legal obligation for the next generation of large-scale data centres to underwrite new power supply to pay their full share of grid connection so no costs are passed on to homes or businesses. Now, it comes as there's been a surge of interest in developing data centres, and that's of some concern to primary producers and landholders across, in particular, the Northern Territory. Now, I think there are about at least five on the books in Queensland, but in the Territory, 12 companies are looking to build AI data centres, and that includes a very ambitious plan for a centre campus on Morangi Station south of Daly Waters. So why is this sudden attention being attracted, and what might it mean for those large-scale projects? Sam Parry spoke to Jason Finlay, who's a partner at Vantage North and helps guide these projects through in the Territory. He says the rush is on to build data centres in friendly jurisdictions that are close to Asia and energy sources.
5: You definitely want to be closer to the energy source. If you're not, then you need to connect the energy source to where the data centre is. And so that kind of becomes the real engineering-type question. Do I be located further away from the Beetaloo Basin where I might have availability of land, and then I'm sending the energy from Beetaloo or from, you know, a large solar farm, and I'm sending that energy up to the data centre to then drive the computers, or I move the computers down into the basin and then I'm a little bit closer and I don't have to build out the same amount of infrastructure and those sorts of things. And this is really that balancing act during that development phase, which is really the area that we help proponents start to work through.
6: Is part of that early phase development, I guess, is there a symbiotic relationship between the energy producers here maybe considering entering the Beetaloo and then the proponents of these data centres both kind of seeing a potential to work together and giving each other confidence in arriving?
5: That's absolutely the case. And I think this is probably a really great point to make around projects in the Northern Territory and projects across Northern Australia often rely on other projects being successful at the same time.
6: I think when I imagined data centres being built in the Northern Territory, I assumed that the customers would be tech companies like Meta, Anthropic, OpenAI, but it sounds like the customers might be countries or other entities that need that sovereign compute power.
5: So I think probably the answer is all of the above.
6: Okay.
5: And so lots of people are using Anthropic, lots of people use Facebook, lots of people use all those different products. And so as well as countries wanting to make sure that they've got, you know, this capability for their businesses, for their community, so that they can all continue to kind of grow and improve the quality of their lifestyle. And so it's absolutely all of the above.
6: What do you think the challenges are for your clients in overcoming the social license of developing this new energy-intensive kind of development?
5: Yes, yeah, so I think everyone should be thinking about renewables as part of their energy mix. That's without a doubt, and I think everyone is looking at how they have renewables as part of that energy mix, and gas also plays a role of maintaining that base load power. The reality is that at 2 o'clock in the morning, the sun isn't shining, and so you need something to be able to keep the lights on to run this thing 24 hours a day, 7 days a week, 365 days a year. And so this is where gas has a really important role to play. You can't build out enough batteries to be able to keep your whole data center or your whole energy system running 24 hours a day, 7 days a week, 365 days a year without some kind of gas firming. And that's the important role of blending these two things together, because you just can't have the batteries there.
6: Why can't you have the batteries?
5: So the amount of investment you need to be able to store that energy over that 24-hour cycle is where it doesn't become cost-effective.
6: Okay.
5: And so if I was to build a 100-megawatt solar farm on a perfect sunshine day, I'm generating 100 megawatts of power. Now, we all know we don't have a perfect sunshine day. And so what I'm then doing is going, okay, how much do I generate on a rainy day? And I might only generate 10% of that. So I'm generating 10 megawatts on a rainy day on my 100-megawatt solar farm. So now I need to build my solar farm to be 10 times larger to still deliver that 100 megawatts on a rainy day.
6: There are some environmental advocates calling for regulation on data centre energy consumption and the sources of power that it uses. Some are calling for a moratorium until there's, maybe mandated firm renewable energy as the way to power data centres. If that was something that was implemented through legislation, would clients still be interested in the Northern Territory, do you think?
5: I think so. I think the Northern Territory has a very unique position. In the Territory, we've got large areas of land that have lower environmental values or aren't being used for cattle grazing and all those sorts of things. And then this becomes an opportunity for those pastoral stations to then create new streams of revenue on their land. And so we actually start to become more competitive as, the NT and as the Territory, and do things that they can't do in other jurisdictions, where I can understand exactly why they're arguing about this, because down there they run coal-fired power stations to keep their daily lights on. We don't do that here in the NT. We actually have a really unique product, and then we have a market just to our north that's going to be screaming for this. If we're successful in this, it means we're successful in developing large-scale renewable generation. We're successful in developing the Beetaloo. We're successful in the construction that comes with all of that. And so we don't just get one project, we end up getting a multitude of projects, and that's what makes me probably more excited than just one individual project alone.
1: Jason Finlay from Vantage North Group speaking with Sam Parry about the development of data centres in the Northern Territory. Now, earlier in the program, listening to changes being proposed to legislation around critical minerals. If you missed it earlier, you can listen back on ABC Listen, or if you get your podcast, Bruce at Curry has sent a message through to say, Central West Queensland pastoralists who've already had to fight mining companies in the land court to prevent them from contaminating and depleting ours and our community's vital groundwater supplies. Now the LNP want to give over

0: Robert Katharaba says, who exactly is saying we need these data centres? The consumer? The government? Should we have a referendum? What quality of our lifestyle does AI supply? Well, campaigner Soleil Snyder is from Greenpeace, which is one of those organisations calling for an urgent moratorium on data centre development. She says they rely on fossil fuels and they could derail the country's transition to renewables.
1: This is because of the huge amount of energy that these data centers require and the risk that a lot of them end up being powered by gas, which is a polluting fossil fuel. And the report shows that if even only a small fraction of data centers end up being powered by gas, let's say one in four, that could even triple our emissions versus if those data centers were on the grid. The report also exposes the concerning relationship we've seen developing between the fossil fuel industry and the data center industry, and how data center growth is being used as a justification for new gas. So for these reasons, our main recommendation coming out of that report is that we need a moratorium on new data center development until there's proper binding regulations in place.
2: So what would the binding regulations look like?
1: A key thing for us is for it to be mandated that data centers be covering their own footprint entirely with new renewable energy. So they need to be able to substantiate their claims that the renewable energy they're using is actually new. It's not renewable projects that maybe were already existing and could have been used for something else. That's a really key thing for us. We also think there should be more transparency in general around the energy that they're using, the emissions they're producing, the water they're consuming, and also what activity is actually happening in these data centers. What is this compute being used for? And is it compliant, you know, with the human rights frameworks Australia is a party to? Because that's a big question, and so far the industry hasn't been able to answer that.
0: And the chief executive of the Northern Territory Cattlemen's Association, Romy Carey, says her members aren't necessarily opposed to data centres, but the industry does have some concerns.
3: These development proposals are not unique. So increasingly the pastoral estate is being approached by mining, renewable, other development proposals. And so really we're approaching it the same as we would other development proposals. So we're looking for opportunity to understand what the projects are, the opportunity for transparency, for fair consultation, to have a really good understanding while they're in that early development phase.
4: At this point in the story, do you feel the industry is being consulted properly?
3: I'm aware of two data centres, and reports so far are that there has been a fair bit of upfront consultation, which is very positive. We've received, as an example, Sun Cable, who attended the some branch meetings to hear directly from members about what some of the impacts might be. So there's certainly, from the projects that I'm aware of, there has been opportunity to have those discussions. And I guess what's important is that that initial discussion can't be the end of the discussion. Ongoing consultation is needed as the projects develop and change.
4: What are the topics, I guess, of these initial conversations? What is the industry telling big AI companies and data center proponents that they need to keep in mind?
3: There's definitely the standard topics that you would expect. So access, what that looks like, how proponents are engaging with producers. Coming to the Northern Territory is new for a lot of these proponents. And so understanding that, you know, a lot of the time they're trying to understand the landscape that they're entering into. We've had at length discussions through the branch meetings about additional pressures on existing infrastructure. You know, as all of your listeners will be aware, the Northern Territory road network is quite fragile. 70% of our road is unsealed. And so when we're considering adding significant extra freight to those networks and the damage that that will do to them and the impact that that has on the industries that already operate in these regions.

0: is of great concern. Some other things that people may not initially think of are the other infrastructure that will receive significant pressure. They're talking about quite large worker accommodation camps and workforces coming in to mobilise, and what that does to our health systems. As an example, we know it's already quite difficult to get GP appointments in regional areas, and so adding additional workforces, you know, in the thousands to those regions without ensuring that there's wraparound infrastructure increases is something that's of concern also.
1: An issue that has been raised in other jurisdictions is water use and water access. Is there concern or possibility that these data centre proponents will be essentially competing with cattle producers for water use and access?
0: Yeah, so we absolutely would consider that the water availability and existing users needs to be considered as a priority. And we've got quite well-established water allocation and licensing frameworks here in the Territory, and that applies to all water users. And so any data centre seeking to access that groundwater, as everybody should expect, would be required to undergo that statutory assessment process. And in that, existing users must be considered.
2: That's the Chief Executive of the NT Cattlemen's Association, Romy Carey. You're listening to the Queensland Country Hour. Matt at Calliope says, this AI is going to cause the demise of the human race faster than we think. Watch Sarah Ferguson's interview on 7:30 with one of the creators of AI. And Anthropic and Sun Cable declined to comment when they were approached by the ABC. You are listening to the Queensland Country Hour. You can hear more about that story or read more about it online. Head to abc.net.au/rural. Off to the markets now. Here's Trevor Hess at Dalby.
3: Good afternoon. The trend of increased numbers across other selling centres continued at Dalby this week, with agents yarding 7,731, an increase of 1,679 head on the previous sale. Females dominated the selling pens with 1,797 cows and 1,658 heifers. At the time of this interim report, only large numbers of cows and heifers have been sold. Heavyweight yielding steers to feed continue to experience strong support. Heavyweight yielding heifers to feed were well supplied, and despite the large numbers, buyers were able to absorb the increased supply, plus lift average prices by 6 cents. Restockers were very active in the cow section, on average prices improved by 8 to 10. However, medium weight score 2 cows to processors averaged 2 better. Heavyweights experienced very little change in price. Heavyweight yielding steers to feed made to 628 to average 558. Heavyweight yielding heifers to feed made to 548, most around 525. Very plain condition cows to restockers made to 348 to average 335. And the best of the cows to processors made to 392 to average 386.
2: At Charters Towers, here's Mick Hingham.
4: Numbers lifted by 800 for a yarding of 2,629 cattle. Quality was mixed with some good lines of well-finished heavy bullocks and cows, with an increased supply of northern cattle. The regular buyer panel was supported by opportunity restockers and feeders. At the time of this interim report, most categories eased in line with grid adjustments and the variation in quality and weight. Prime grown steers and heifers eased 9 to 23. Bullocks trended 8 cents lower, while cows went against the trend, averaging firm to 6 cents better. Good quality yielding steers above 400 kilos to feed sold to 404. Yielding heifers above 400 kilos to trade ranged from 350 to 364. Grown steers above 400 kilos to feed sold from 326 to 368. Heavy prime grown steers to the process made from 342 to 358. Prime grown heifers to trade sold from 270 to 366. Heavy full mouths, 3 and 4 score bullocks to export sorter sold from 330 to 372 cents. Medium weight 2 score cows reached 314 to average 307.
2: And at Gracemere, here's Richard Thompson.
5: Today at CQLX Gracemere, there was an increased yarding of 3,399 head, up 2,043 on last week. Cattle came from all areas between Collinsville and Mount Coolin in the north, south to Gingin, and out as far as Ralston. Quality is mixed, with most cattle in good to forward condition. To date, only processor cattle and a few heavy feeder steers have been sold, with feeders a little cheaper, and heifers and cows improved on last sale. But much of that improvement is due to the quality of the cattle on offer today. Grown steers and bullocks to processors is average 412 for those in the best condition, and planar lines average 375 to 410. Grown heifers to the trade top to 397 and average 362 to 386.
2: 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And that's it for the Queensland Country Hour today. 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I'm Callie Buchanan. I'll be back on your radio at midday tomorrow. It's time to get the latest in ABC News now. It is 1 o'clock.

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1: Wednesday afternoon, ABC Radio Queensland, across our big backyard. Drive gets going out the other side of the 3 o'clock news. Last week's Telstra outage, it left thousands of Australians stranded without service, including hundreds of failed 000 calls. Now there are, well, renewed pressure, it would seem, for a major change that could allow your mobile phone to automatically jump to another company's network if your provider fails. But would it actually work? And who would pay? We're going to explain the ins and outs of so-called domestic mobile roaming and why it's back on the table in wake of last week's outage. Back in March, a central Queensland florist was destroyed in a bizarre alleged arson spree that saw multiple separate fires set around the town of Yeppoon. I'm going to circle back around on that one today to see what toll that attack has had on the small business and how the community has rallied in support. And there's usually the ones being hunted, frogs, but this time you're going to hear about a story of a green tree frog that became the predator in a rare sighting captured on camera in North Queensland. 1300 801 222 is the number to call to be part of the program today, and we'd love to hear from you. You can text 0487 993 222. I'll be back with the Drive Show out the other side of the 3 o'clock news.

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1: ABC News, good afternoon. I'm Michael Bausch. The director of a helicopter company has denied putting profit over safety at an inquest into a deadly mid-air crash on the Gold Coast more than 3 years ago. Talissa Saganto reports.
2: Four people were killed when two Joyflight helicopters collided over the Broadwater in January 2023. An inquest has already heard that at the time of the crash, the chief pilot who died had told family he was stressed due to new aircraft being brought into service. Today, the director of Surfers Paradise Helicopters, formerly known as SeaWorld Helicopters, John Orr Campbell, took the witness stand. He told the coroner the pilot never expressed concern to him and denied the introduction of the new fleet, which were involved in the crash, was rushed. He said the decision to purchase them was to improve customer experience and it would take some time before they would become profitable. The inquest continues.
1: A high-ranking bureaucrat has told Queensland's CFMEU inquiry she feared being targeted by union officials during negotiations over a controversial construction policy. Details from Kira Jones.
3: The probe is exploring allegations the CFMEU had a central role in the implementation of the former Labor government's now scrapped Best Practices Industry Conditions Policy, which included a raft of construction sector perks for major state projects. Transport and Main Roads Chief Procurement Officer Deanne Hawkswood has told the inquiry departmental concerns about productivity and costs were ignored by former ministers. She also detailed an aggressive 2020 meeting with ousted CFMEU leaders Michael Ravbar and Jade Ingham about the framework.
4: I was scared. I didn't want to be targeted by them.
3: The inquiry has previously heard the policy helped the union gain control of civil construction sites.
1: A Queensland magistrate has granted conditional bail to a schoolboy charged over a stabbing at the Islamic College of Brisbane. Joshua McIntosh reports.
5: The alleged attack happened at the Karawatha campus shortly before midday yesterday. A 17-year-old boy was stabbed multiple times with a small kitchen knife, and a 16-year-old fellow student was later arrested. Police prosecutor Shane Stevenson told the Richlands Children's Court initial inquiries indicate the clash was prompted by a disparaging video posted online. Magistrate Mark Howden granted bail with strict conditions, noting the charges were extremely serious. The case was adjourned until September.
1: A 30-year-old man's been charged over a fatal crash on the Sunshine Coast 2 months ago. The accident happened on Gympie Woolooga Road in Widgie on May 15. It claimed the life of a 31-year-old man who was a passenger in the vehicle. The driver's facing one count of manslaughter and being over the legal alcohol limit. The federal government will introduce mandatory AI regulations to ensure next-generation data centres don't drive up electricity prices for ordinary households. The Prime Minister will present the landmark infrastructure guidelines to state and territory leaders at next month's National Cabinet meeting. In a speech at the University of Sydney, Anthony Albanese confirmed the laws will legally bind major tech firms to underwrite their own power grid connections.
6: We'll create a legal obligation for the next generation of large-scale data centres to underwrite new power supply, to pay their full share of grid connection so no costs are passed on to homes or businesses.
1: In the NRL, the Broncos coach is remaining defiant as the reigning premiers prepare for tomorrow night's season-defining showdown against the Panthers. Brisbane is 14th on the ladder and face a monumental task to salvage their fading finals hopes over the final eight rounds. Michael Maguire says the return of key players, including Adam Reynolds and Pat Carrigan, will help.
7: I can't really remember the last time we've actually had them all together. It was a while ago. But, you know, that's the journey of a season. And whatever you face, you have to. And I think the players have put themselves in really good shape now to be able to have red or crack it. What's ahead of us? And, you know, if they play to what we know we're capable of, well, they're going to be a real handful.
1: Queensland's weather, isolated showers tomorrow in the southeast, tending widespread about the coast. Generally fine elsewhere. Brisbane, showers 11 to 21. Ipswich, 5 to 21. And the Gold and Sunshine Coast, both 11 to 20. Showers about the southeast on Friday, Saturday and Sunday. On Moreton Bay, southerly winds reaching 25 knots, seas around 1.5 metres. 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
11: You better believe it. This is Regional Drive, and looking forward to sharing the afternoon with you. We'll be sharing some information. We'll be sharing some good music. We'll also, when we have to, share, well, bits of information that are of concern related to bushfires, and that'll be increasingly common over the coming weeks and months as things dry out. There is a fire this afternoon at Machulba, which is on the tablelands of the far north. That one burning on Borsey Road and Mariba Dimbula Drive. If you're in that area, you're being told just to stay informed. That situation could change. We'll let you know if anything does change in relation to the warning. It's a stay informed notice for people living around Machulba, west of Mariba. Firefighters are working to control that fire. There is heavy machinery also helping the ground crews. On the program today, we'll learn more about the ins and outs of domestic mobile roaming and why this policy is back on the table in light of what happened last week with the mass Telstra outage. We'll circle back around to a Central Queensland florist who had their business really badly impacted by a bizarre alleged arson incident earlier this year. And they're usually the ones being hunted, but you'll hear about a, strange situation that's been captured of a green tree frog eating something you wouldn't think that it would, a sunbird. 1300 801 222, the number to be part of the program today. Maybe you've seen a green tree frog, or any frog for that matter, eat a bird. You can let me know about it. 0487 993 222, the number to text. But if we had to surmise the, the general mood of the program, or the vibe we like to give out, of course we do need to be serious where necessary. But nothing too serious where we don't.

0: Nothing Too Serious from Icehouse. And that song from the album Man of Colours, which was the fifth studio album for Icehouse. It spent 11 weeks at the top of the Australian album charts in the year 1987.
1: For the conversations that count and the stories you need to hear, we're your local voice for the big issues. ABC Far North.
0: Regional Drive with Adam Stephen this afternoon. 1-300-801-222 is the number to get in touch with us throughout the afternoon. You can text 0487-993-222. We've got strong winds once again covering parts of the regional Queensland coastline. I did mention that yesterday, that we were looking at another day of strong winds for areas of the coast. It's actually even worse tomorrow, with more of our coastal waters forecast areas being added to the list. So currently strong winds for the Capricornia, Cairns, Cooktown and Peninsula Coast. That extends tomorrow to the southeast Gulf of

0: Carpentaria and the Townsville and Mackay coasts as well.
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0: Well, last week's mass Telstra outage left millions of Australians, including some of you, without mobile service, and it certainly reignited calls for a major change to the way our mobile networks operate. Something called domestic mobile roaming is back in the frame, which would allow your phone to automatically switch to another network if your provider went down or had no coverage. It's not a universally admired policy, though. Supporters claim it could improve safety and connectivity, especially in regional areas. Critics say it would undermine investment in mobile infrastructure. So what are the pros and cons of adopting something like this? Well, let's ask Associate Professor Mark Gregory from RMIT University. This topic right in his wheelhouse, and he's with us on Regional Drive this afternoon. Mark, thanks for joining us.
2: My pleasure. Thank you.
0: If we had something like domestic mobile roaming, what would it have changed last week when we had the mass Telstra outage?
2: Well, it means that depending upon how it was set up, our phones would have continued and we wouldn't have known that there was an outage on the Telstra network. Now, that's critically important, especially if you're a small business, medium business. You rely upon your telecommunications for things like FBOS and other services. It'd also make it easier for us as consumers to have redundant ways into the network. Services like 000 shouldn't be affected, so it means that the 600 and so odd calls that were, that didn't get to 000, that shouldn't happen. Now, Telstra have put out a statement. Every part of that statement is demonstrably false. A couple of things that your listeners might be interested in is that other major OECD countries, Canada, New Zealand, they all have domestic roaming. Now, Canada's a large country like Australia. New Zealand, our nearest neighbours, often like to think that they're smarter than us. And in this particular case, what's happened has proved quite true. In the rest of the world, domestic roaming is seeing something as that improves competition between the carriers.
0: I guess the main argument that we hear from Telstra and others is it creates a free rider problem, Mark. That's one of the arguments against it, that carriers like Telstra that have invested heavily in regional coverage would then have to contend with competitors who would benefit from their infrastructure rather than making their own investments.
2: So you can expect Telstra to, go on like Chicken Little. That's, nothing more than we've had from them since deregulation. The reality is quite the opposite. We recently had an OECD report. I mean, the OECD is that global organisation that brings together the industrialised nations, and it looks annually at the industrialised nations. Now, in their report that was released recently, they said one of the major problems that Australia has is that we don't have domestic roaming, because the evidence overseas and the evidence that they've identified is that domestic roaming enhances competition. It does not slow infrastructure investment, and it improves reliability and resiliency, and that the evidence around the world is thus. And so they've called for the Australian government to bring domestic roaming in immediately. Now, I've been calling for domestic roaming for 20-odd years, simply because, as your listeners know, in regional remote areas, the most frustrating thing is seeing that you're on Telstra and yet you live in a town that's only got an Optus tower, or vice versa. And, of course, the other thing that is simply wrong. It's un-Australian, it's wrong. Governments over the past 20 years have put more than $3 billion of subsidies into the telcos. $3 billion of subsidies into the telcos through various programs like black spot programs and so forth. Now, let's look at the black spot program. The money goes to Telstra to put up a new tower. So therefore, money for that tower only goes to support Telstra and its customers. If you're an Optus customer or a Vodafone customer, bad luck.
0: But they can apply. But they can apply for the black spot program funding as well. So.
2: Yeah, absolutely. But they're not allowed to apply in the same location that funding has been granted to one of the other companies.
0: One of the main... well, the ACCC actually looked into this, Mark Gregory, some years ago, domestic roaming, and rejected the proposal.

0: Do you think anything's changed since they looked at it that would make the decision worth revisiting or adopting?
1: No, I think that the ACCC had all the correct figures and data in front of it. And if you read its report carefully, I think it was heavily influenced by the government of the day and by the telecommunications industry. And the outcomes that they drew from the data were simply wrong. Colleagues of mine overseas simply told me at the time, how can they, with all of that information in front of them, make the wrong decision? It's mind-boggling. And the ACCC have stuck by that poor decision because, of course, self-justification is a fundamental of organisations like the ACMA and the ACCC. But, of course, thankfully, we've got evidence from actual countries, not from a body like the ACCC, but from actual countries like Canada, New Zealand and others that have said that domestic roaming is wonderful for those countries. Now, New Zealand carries out a five-yearly review of all aspects of telecommunications. In the most recent review in 2023, they looked at domestic roaming and they said, no, it's working wonderfully here. We're going to keep it until, you know, the next five-year review. And so New Zealand have closely looked at it every 5 years since they brought it in, more than a decade ago. And they've said it's wonderful. Now, the OECD is not to be dismissed lightly. The OECD is an organisation. When they call for change in their reports, they're being deadly serious. And these are people, world leaders in what they do. Our government and countries rely upon the OECD to provide guidance, how to move forward, and simply put, they've looked at the evidence and they've said that we need it now. And so, yep, I call for the ACCC to get out of the road if they can't make the right decisions, and for the government to implement domestic roaming now.
0: You're hearing here from Mark Gregory, an associate professor for RMIT University, a strong believer Australia needs to implement domestic mobile roaming. And the case only strengthened, you say, from what happened last week with Telstra. Would it be probably placing too much credit on this policy to suggest it would eliminate mobile black spots completely? Were we to go with something like this, Mark Gregory?
1: Most certainly. Look, Australia is a very, very large nation, and the idea that we will remove all black spots with terrestrial poles and wires is just simply not feasible. Now, we know that in the next couple of years, we're going to have low Earth orbit satellites that are going to provide mobile phone connectivity. They already provide data and they provide text messaging capability. Now, positively, the Labor government has looked at this and they've said, we want the low Earth orbit satellites to provide connectivity to 000. And so they're bringing in the UOMO, the Universal Outdoor Mobile Obligation, where they're going to stipulate that the low Earth orbit satellites are to provide connectivity to 000. Now, in regards to our terrestrial carriers, Vodafone, Telstra and Optus, wouldn't it be wonderful for them to stop competing on the idea of who's got a bigger network than the other? Wouldn't it be wonderful? Wouldn't it be wonderful if they moved beyond that and started to compete on performance and started to compete on reliability and started to compete on extras, you know, like bundled products that are part of their plans? If you remember, we remember back to deregulation. Back in those days, the telcos were doing deals with streaming media companies and other add-ons so that they could say, look, come to us and you're going to get all these add-ons. You know, we've got more add-ons than other people. Yet after the initial rush to get people to sign up for the companies, all of that drifted away. And our telcos have become dumb bitstream providers, right? And they're just simply competing on who's got the biggest network rather than whose network is the most reliable, whose network has got the better performance, whose network actually provides you with data when you need the data. I mean, in regional remote areas like Queensland, you can stand there with three or four bars on your phone and you simply can't load a web page or can't stream something or email people because there's no data in the network. They under-provision our networks in Australia. And we've all experienced it in regional remote areas. And it's time that changed. Mm-hmm. So we need the government to get rid of the nonsense to move us into the 21st

0: 21st century, and to bring in domestic roaming.
1: Hearing the case for domestic mobile roaming with one of its most passionate advocates, Professor or Associate Professor Mark Gregory from RMIT University, who's been with us on Regional Drive this afternoon. Mark, thanks very much for your time.
0: My pleasure. Thank you.
1: It's 21 minutes past three.
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0: Dire Straits, Lady Rider, 25 past three. On the topic of, well, telecommunications in the bush, Johnny says, "G'day Adam, I solved the phone problem ages ago. I got a Starlink. My phone works anywhere in Australia, and that includes calls and internet," says Johnny. Dean says, "G'day all-wheel drive show. We had roaming when we had analog, and it worked well. None of the comms companies wanted to carry it over into the new digital phone system." And Julie at Mount Garnet says, "I'm on Telstra, and when the sport's on, I have zero phone service," says Julie via the text on 0487 993 222.
1: Hey, it's just Mowboy. Me and some of my favourite people are putting on an hour of music, comedy and games with performances from Drifting Clouds and Baker Boy, That Blackfella Show. Streaming now on ABC iView.
0: This is Drive. Coming up soon, we're going to take you back to a story we were covering earlier in the year.

In March, there was a Central Queensland florist who had their housing destroyed in a bizarre alleged arson spree that saw several fires actually lit around the city. I'm going to go back and revisit that story just to learn what kind of toll that was taken via that attack on that small business and how the community rallied in its support. So that one's coming up in the next 10 minutes or so. And then a little later, you'll be hearing an unusual story of a green tree frog, which has been captured eating a sunbird. Yep, that one coming up soon. Apparently, it's not completely uncommon, as some of you might be able to tell me on 0487 993 222, or give us a call on 1300 801 222.

0: Street of Dreams from U2, a new song from the legendary Irish rock band. It's 3:30.
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0: In business, there are certain contingencies you can plan for, but a deliberate act of arson is not one of them.

0: Now, back in March, Shannon Hawkes got a call at 3 a.m. telling her that her floristry business had been destroyed by flames after an alleged arson spree that saw multiple fires lit around the seaside town. The building, a beautiful old white weatherboard cottage with a pink door, was irreparably burnt in the blaze. But despite everything, when we spoke to Shannon in the immediate aftermath, she was doing her best to remain upbeat about the future. Here we are, 4 months on. We wanted to check back in and see how things have been travelling. And Shannon's with us on Regional Drive this afternoon. Thanks for joining us.
1: No worries. How are you?
0: I'm good. So when you get a call like that at 3 a.m, I can't imagine what runs through your mind, Shannon.
1: Yes, a lot of shock, I guess. Yes.
0: Just thinking back now, it's been a few months since the incident happened. But when you think back to that day, what can you recall?
1: Well, I remember getting woken up at 3 o'clock in the morning by the police banging on the door to let me know the shop was on fire. And of course, I just raced straight down there. And by the time I got there, it was basically all alight, not savable at all.
0: Now, we tend to think about grieving the loss of something. It's usually a loved one or a pet that might have passed away. But when you've got a building with such character and so much of your time and emotion had been tied up inside the four walls of your floristry business, was there a sense of grief over its loss?
1: Oh, absolutely. That building was really the main reason I started the florist there in Yeppoon, because I loved the building so much. And, at first, I think I was just too busy rushing around trying to get everything in place to keep trading and keep everyone employed. But then as a few months have gone by, I think the grief has really hit me. It's really sad to think about, actually.
0: It happened in April, which is right at the start of the wedding season in Yeppoon. How did you manage to fill the contracts you already had in place without the building that you were working in?
1: Well, we have a workshop space that we are able to create weddings from, so thankfully none of that was really affected at all. The shop was more of our beautiful retail space where we had our hampers and gifts and things like that, so a lot of the work was done at the workshop, which we're operating out of now.
0: These fires, they were a shock to the town. What was the support like from the community in the aftermath?
1: Oh, overwhelming, of course. We had a lot of calls for people to help, offer their time, offer dinners, or just their services, tradies. We got a lot of support, definitely.
0: Hearing here from Shannon Hawkes. Yeah, it sounds like it was a real rallying around the business. And Shannon Hawkes has a business called Shannon Hawkes Artisan Florals in Yeppoon. And we're looking back at an alleged arson incident that happened 4 months ago. It's human nature that there's that initial groundswell of support, but that abates somewhat as time goes on, Shannon, with everything that happens. What's the plan for your business in Yeppoon from here?
1: Well, I am actually looking for a new space, so I guess if any of the listeners have any ideas, we're all ears about that. We're trying to find either a place to rent or buy or possibly sublease off a business that could maybe work with ours. I don't know. We haven't really been able to find a suitable spot yet, but we're looking.
0: For people that weren't familiar with the building, what made it so special, the one that was lost to the fire?
1: Oh, it was very old. There was a lot of history in that building. When we started renovating it, we had people drop in all the time telling us what they remembered. It used to be a butcher and an old general store, and people would come in and share stories about the building. It was just beautiful, rickety, but beautiful.
0: So it's the time of the year where we do get lots of people travelling to Queensland for holidays. Are you busy in the weeks or months ahead, Shannon?
1: We are. So we're still trading as best we can. We have set up sort of a makeshift little gift area at 60 Normanby Street where the building was burnt down from our workshop space. But we also have our Rockhampton store operating.
0: Hearing here from Shannon Hawkes. Well, Shannon, thanks for speaking to us. We were wondering how you fared a few months after we spoke to you last, and sounds like you're still looking for that person.

0: minute space that you can put your roots down again. Poor pun there, I'm sorry, but given that they're flowers usually and cut from the roots, but if nothing else, just to try and you got away recently and had a bit of a break, which sounds like it was a good thing as well. So just to give us a bit of time as you get back into it. Thanks for joining us this afternoon.
1: Thanks, Adam.
0: And Shannon Hawkes with us from Shannon Hawkes Artisan Florals in Yeppoon. And the time now, 24 minutes to 4 o'clock. It is Wednesday, the 15th of July, 2026. A little later on the Drive program, I'm going to ask you to share, if you can with me, a song or an album from your youth that the oldies hated, that your parents, your grandparents, or just older people in your life just could not understand why you were listening to this junk. They call this music? Have a think about it. Was there a song or an album from your youth that your mum, your dad, your grandparents, aunties, uncles, or just generally anyone older in your life just could not understand or actually genuinely hated? Surely it wouldn't be this song.

0: That's America's Sister Golden Hair. It's 20 minutes to 4. ABC Radio Queensland with Adam Stephen this afternoon.
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0: A green tree frog has stunned scientists after being caught on camera eating a sunbird, a meal that is almost unheard of for the species. While these frogs are famous for gulping down insects, this rare role reversal has experts asking whether it's a one-off opportunistic snack or a glimpse into a behaviour that we just simply don't see. The ABC's Baz Ruddock spoke to Townsville local who witnessed this extraordinary moment, Bridget Zabow.

0: And this is what Bridget had to say.
1: I was just watering the garden and a pair of sunbirds were flying around and chirping and carrying on as they do. And then all of a sudden this great big green frog just launched itself, grabbed the bird mid-air and landed on top of a leaf and proceeded to, I don't know, I suppose eat him. I was just astounded. I understood that, and I've seen the frogs with geckos and lizards and things like that, but an actual bird, like actually, he was a real predator, this frog.
2: And because a sunbird's not a big bird, but a frog isn't that big either. So, I mean, were they comparable in size, do you think?
1: About the same size. In height, I would say, yes. I've had a look now. What's this, about 4 hours later? And here's the frog. He's asleep. He's much fatter and he's very happy. He's very content.
2: And do you think he's actually consumed the whole bird?
1: Absolutely he has. He's eaten the whole thing. But, you know, it's just nature at work.
0: So that was Townsville local Bridget Sabo, who captured the green tree frog eating the sunbird, which is a rare sighting. Dr. Jody Rowley is a curator of amphibians and reptile conservation biology at Australia Museum and says most frogs would never entertain the idea of eating a bird.
3: Most frogs don't eat birds, that's for sure, but some of the bigger frog species, like the green tree frog and the white-lipped tree frog, which occur up in North Queensland, they are a little bit garbage guts, and I've seen photos of them eating birds. That's actually probably the rarest. Snakes, other reptiles like lizards and things. I've even seen bats being shoved in the mouth of frogs. So essentially, it's probably not that common, so it's really cool to see. But frogs will generally eat anything that moves in front of their face that they think could fit in. Frogs are definitely known to sometimes eat things, like even poison things, or potentially try and eat something that's a bit bigger than they can really fit, and then puke it up, essentially. So they don't do a lot of thinking on the grab. They're all about reflexes. So something's around, it's close to their face, they're hungry, they'll give it a go. So I'm not actually sure how successful that frog was.
2: Well, how do they digest something like that?
3: A bit like, you know, reptiles and things. They're cold-blooded, so, you know, they wouldn't be doing that in probably the colder parts of their range in winter, because then the food may essentially rot in their guts and make them sick. But it's warm enough in North Queensland to be eating big things most of the time. So just like a snake, probably, they'd manage to digest that animal. They'd be very slow for a while. They wouldn't be bouncing around looking for a mate or looking for more sources of food. But I guess that's you've got to take it while it's there. You know, it might not, another tasty meal like that might not come around. So yeah, I'd say they just bunker down and try basically just invest all of their energy and blood flow and things into digesting that meal.
2: As I said, you know, I was surprised and a lot of people were surprised, but the frogs aren't deterred by the fact that this thing's covered in feathers and that sort of thing. It doesn't deter them.
3: No, I think the biggest risk to the frog is getting damaged itself. So birds have beaks and claws and things like that. So, you know, there's definitely instances where both snakes and other reptiles and frogs and other amphibians have died because their eyes were bigger than their belly. You know, they get the claw of the you know, the reptile or the bird or whatever they're eating, you know, gouging out the side of their face or worse. So it is a risk. You know, you don't necessarily want to do that kind of thing all the time, and it could not always pay off. Sometimes it will, because you get a great meal and you don't need to, you know, go hunting every night for food. Most frogs are active predators. A few of them will sit and just wait for things to crawl in front of their face, but frogs generally kind of bounce around looking for food. And so this one doesn't have to bounce around looking for food for a while, that's for sure.
2: You did mention that it's not unexpected for this to happen, but is it quite rare that you actually capture it? You know, is that someone, and particularly a member of the community, actually captures this on camera or on film?
3: Yeah, look, I think it's actually rare in general. So, you know, I don't think frogs make a habit most of the time of eating such ridiculously large animals because it is dangerous. But it's even rarer for someone to actually catch that. You know, I've spent my life searching for frogs and looking at frogs, and I've probably seen, I don't know, tens of thousands of frogs in my life, and I've never seen a frog eat a bird or something that big. So yeah, it's absolutely remarkable to see those photos. And you know, I guess I'm not, I guess, blown away and you know, think it's like, you know, something that I never totally expected, because I have seen those few rare examples where people have taken photographs of frogs, but I'm super jealous. I would love to see something as crazy as that. And yeah, certainly it's uncommon in the wild, and it's even more uncommon for someone to lay their eyeballs on it.
2: Is there some sort of message that you'd like to impart to the public, you know, on looking after frogs?
3: Yeah, certainly. So they are a really big, important part of the food web. They generally spend their time eating invertebrates, which can be pest species, and they compete with mozzies to keep them down. So they're a really important part of the healthy environment. And so making sure we have frog-friendly backyards, that we don't spray too many pesticides, keep your cats indoors, and help us better understand them by taking photos like that, submitting them to iNaturalist, and taking recordings whenever you hear frogs calling, and using the Frog ID app to record them and submit them to help us get a better understanding of how our frogs are doing and how we can make sure that we don't lose any more frog species, because a lot of them are threatened with extinction.
0: Curator of Amphibians and Reptile Conservation Biology at Australian Museum, Dr. Jody Rowley, there with Baz Ruddick. You can actually see the pictures of this green tree frog, the white-lipped tree frog, catching the sunbird, as captured by Bridget Zabow on the ABC News website. They're up there now. So you heard there Dr. Jody say that's a very, very unusual sequence of events of a green tree frog eating a sunbird and capturing one, you know, and she'd never heard of it happening. Any of you ever seen this type of behaviour before? Well, it turns out Vic at Gelatin has, and it happened 20-odd years ago. G'day, Vic.
4: G'day, Adam. How are you?
0: I'm good. Did you just hear that account there of the tree frog captured on camera in Townsville eating a sunbird?
4: No, first I heard of it. As I say, I generally listen to your fathers, but sometimes don't have a radio for that. Yeah.
0: There you go. But that resonates with the story. That did you see this yourself?
4: Yeah. I was doing a job down at Port Douglas, just couple of old people there, Bill and Celia Thompson. They were lovely people. Anyway, they said to me, "Oh, do you want a cup of tea?" I said, "Oh, mind." You know, it's lunchtime, so yeah. So they got me a cup of tea, and we're sitting down around this table. And Celia always had these big pots with brilliant coloured flowers in, you know, very tight packed. Anyway, we're sitting there, and next minute, some bird comes in, and he's attracted the flowers, obviously. And he goes down there, next minute the frog jumped out and grabbed all of it. Well, I jumped right up and grabbed it too, and saved the little sunbird. But if I hadn't, he would have dragged him down into the pot, and that would have been the end of him, I'd say.
0: Well, there you go. So maybe this isn't as unusual as we might think. Perhaps we're just not noticing or seeing the birds and the frogs interacting like this.
4: Well, I'm sure that would be right, because brilliant coloured flowers and very dense. They get a lot of these jewels, I think they call them, and they're pretty, you know. And this was a big pot. It would have to be 12 inches across, easy, you know. Well, yeah, easy that. Probably bigger. And didn't. I saved the little fella.
0: Yeah. Dear me. All right, well, thanks for sharing that. So it shows it wasn't a one-off. There you go, Vic at Gelatin.
4: No.
0: Thank you, mate.
4: Thank you, Adam.
0: Cheers. There you go, Vic from Gelatin, who witnessed exactly the same thing happen with a green tree frog and a sunbird. There you go. 10 minutes to 4:00.

That's Sheryl Crow, Soak Up the Sun, just 7 minutes to the next news update. This is Drive Across the Big Backyard that is regional Queensland. On the topic of telecommunications in regional areas, Laurie via the text says, when we had 2G or 3G, it was very good phone service. But with 4G, 5G, it's died off now, and now I have to walk around my paddock to call my neighbour who lives 200 metres away from me. And the same with the TV reception. We have a satellite dish on the roof just to get... we live 20 kilometres out of Mackay. Certainly going backwards while trying to go forward, says Laurie via the text. Thanks, Laurie, for sending that through on 0487 993 222. Hey, I'm keen to hear from you, if you're willing to share with us, not just me, but the audience, a song or album from your youth, and just pick one album or one song, because I'm sure there might have been many, that your parents or the oldies in your life just didn't get, couldn't understand, just didn't understand the appeal of it or genuinely hated it. What was it for you? Now, just as an example to really grind your gears and get your blood boiling, unless you're a massive Sabrina Carpenter fan, which some of you may well be, but this song a couple of years ago was getting absolutely relentlessly flogged on commercial radio around the world. And in fact, it reached number one on the charts here in Australia. And its biggest audience were teenagers. And I don't know, might be your cup of tea or espresso for that matter, but I struggled to get around it.

0: That song reached number one on the charts around the world in the year 2024 from Sabrina Carpenter, Espresso. 3 minutes to 4.
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0: And Peter from Babinda called through a little earlier to say in my biology class in 1971 in Rockhampton, the teacher told us that toads select prey based on movement and size. And the teacher demonstrated this by throwing green peas at the cane toad. Shares Peter from Babinda. Thank you, Peter, who gave us a call on 1300 801 222. Hoping to hear from you in the next hour of our drive program. Can you remember one song or album from your youth that your mum, your dad, the oldies in your life hated or just absolutely couldn't understand the appeal of, but for which you loved? Let us know, 1300 801 222. What was it? Which song? And there might be a good story attached to it as well. Juliet Mount Garnet says it's numerous, Adam, but mostly feature around Led Zeppelin, it would seem here. I reckon there'd be a few of you out there that drove your parents or others wild with your Led Zeppelin fascination in your youth. What was it for you? 1300 801 222. You can text 0487 993 222.
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0: Still to come on Drive. Well, we know we grow the best sugar on earth here in Queensland. In terms of the universe, it turns out we've got some serious cosmic competition. Scientists have just found millions of tons of sugar floating in deep space. It could even be a potential reason for life on Earth existing. That's one of the hypotheses anyway that we're going to be sharing with you on Regional Drive at the other side of the news. And they do say prevention is often described as the key to breaking the cycle of domestic and family violence. But as funding for prevention falls in Queensland's latest state budget, services are asking, what kind of message does that send? It's time for news, 4 o'clock.
2: It is just wonderful. We really enjoy being here. We like the community.
3: Bringing us closer together.
4: I think the big one would be the people. The people here, the small community we have. Yeah, they're pretty special.
3: ABC Far North Queensland.

0: for artificial intelligence. The regulations will be presented to state leaders at next month's National Cabinet before passing laws early next year. The Prime Minister outlined the plan at a speech today at the University of Sydney. Anthony Albanese says the guidelines must be flexible enough to keep pace with changing technology without driving away international businesses.
1: It is not our goal to try and legislate for every possible eventuality or risk. That only creates the risk of Australia missing out on investment altogether. This is about having the flexibility to keep pace with change and get out in front of it.
0: Japan is defending its massive military expansion as a vital step to safeguard its borders against growing Chinese activity in the Pacific. Here's North Asia correspondent Natalie Whiting.
2: Japan has ramped up its defence spending, changed rules to allow the export of weaponry, and is moving armaments to its outer islands in what's being seen as its biggest strategic shift since World War II. The Japanese Foreign Minister, Motegi Toshimitsu, told the ABC improving capabilities is required to safeguard the country's territory. China has been highly critical of the move. Beijing's recent ballistic missile test in the Pacific has caused concern in Tokyo, which says China's expanding military activities and lack of transparency are a worry internationally. Natalie Whiting, ABC News, Tokyo.
0: The AFL has banished former St Kilda star Nicky Winmar from its highest honour roll after his recent conviction for assaulting a woman. Erin Musikavetera reports.
3: Bestowed one of the game's highest honours in 2022, Nicky Winmar's fall from grace has continued today, with the AFL Commission moving to strip him of his Hall of Fame status. St Kilda has only suspended Winmar's inclusion in the club's own Hall of Fame, pending the formal conclusion of the full legal process, including any appeals. The 60-year-old played 251 games and is best known for taking a stand against racist abuse from the crowd during a match against Collingwood in 1993, where he defiantly raised his jumper and pointed at his skin. The moment was immortalised in a bronze statue in 2019 and has since been removed. The matter will return to court in August for a pre-sentence hearing.
0: And briefly in soccer, Spain is through to the World Cup final after beating pre-tournament favourites France 2-0 in Dallas. They'll now take on the winner of tomorrow's semi between England and Argentina. The weather for Queensland, isolated showers tomorrow in the southeast, tending widespread at times about the coast, generally fine for the rest of the state. Brisbane, showers 11 to 21, Ipswich 5 to 21, and the Golden Sunshine Coast both 11 to 20. Showers about the southeast on Friday, Saturday and Sunday. On Moreton Bay, southerly winds reaching 25 knots, seas around a metre. 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
6: This is Drive on this Wednesday, the 15th of July. Adam, with you across Queensland this afternoon. I want to hear from you. If there was ever a song or album that you owned and used to play regularly in your youth that your parents or the oldies just didn't get or actively hated, I'd be keen to hear about it. Today on Drive, Julie says for her it was Led Zeppelin. She said there were lots, but Led Zeppelin really did push people overboard. And we're going to be hearing about cosmic sugar. Scientists reckon they've found millions of tons of the sweet stuff floating in deep space. Yeah, exactly. WTF. We'll find out more about that too. Dean from Walkeston on the topic of domestic violence. Via the text says, I just don't understand that people, male and female, just don't seem to understand respect these days. And Dean here suggesting that even if things don't work out after a mutual attraction, that people know right and wrong, and you just have to be adult enough to walk away whilst respecting each other. And he says, I feel it starts in the home. If you have a child, you need to do whatever you can to show them the right way, even if that's not what you were taught. I feel that's the only way we'll ever make things better, rather than waiting for someone else, be it a politician or community leader, to do it, says Dean at Walkeston. Thanks for sharing that, Dean.

And that's Aloe Black. And Hold On Tight, it's 10 minutes past four. Now, we all go through our musical journeys through life, and what I might consider pleasurable or enjoyable music may drive you absolutely spare. This is often, most acutely felt, though, between the generations, where music that was definitely the flavour of the month for one generation, maybe not as well appreciated by older generations. And I certainly experienced this. I went through a stage in my teenage years of just not getting enough gangster rap. I mean, it might seem odd that a kid growing up on a sheep station in rural New South Wales would be compelled to listening about songs about how tough life was on the streets of Harlem or South Central LA. But for whatever reason, I was drawn to the music and would listen to it loudly, as loud as I could. I'd save my money during my holidays, and I'd buy the latest albums from the artists like NWA, Public Enemy, Tupac, the Notorious B.I.G. Just could not get enough of it. My parents also could not get enough of it, actually got way too much of it if you ask them, could not understand for the life of them what the music was about or why anyone in their right mind would listen to a song where every sentence seemed to contain at least one, if not two, profanities. And that's the thing about being a teenager, right? The music one generation finds appealing is often considered ear-bleedingly bad by those only a generation or two removed. Can you remember one song or album that just drove your parents, your grandparents, or any oldies in your life spare? They just didn't like it at all? What was it for you? Let me know. 1-300-801-222. Kerry at Mareeba via the text says, Mum, she loved country and Elvis, so any of the soft metal bands really annoyed her. Bon

0: Jovi, Aerosmith, Def Leppard. Mick at Slade Point says, my older brother's got me into Jethro Tull. Thick as a Brick was the album and the title track of the same name. But what got me totally hooked was the album was a work of art, a double-folded as broadsheet newspaper takeoff. Not to mention our parents were not impressed with Ian Anderson dressed in tights ripping the flute solos. So they were the Stones before the Stones, says Mick from Slade Point. And he says they're still doing live gigs. So it was Jethro Tull that his parents didn't at all appreciate. And one of you says, my parents never had a problem at all with my music. The reason was they were big on having an appreciation for all music. So as a result, my favourite band is the Eagles, who were biggest when I was a kid. And Buddy Holly, I really like. And he was gone before I was born. Well before, says one of you via the text. 0487 993 222. My question to you, was there a song or album from your youth that you loved that the oldies hated?
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0: I want you to just imagine in your mind's eye Earth 4 billion years ago. Not as the blue planet we know it today, but as a giant donut getting frosted with 50 million tonnes of cosmic sugar. We're all, we're up for a big sugar harvest here in Queensland. It turns out, though, this bizarre situation may actually explain how life's building blocks first arrived here from deep space. Now, scientists have found these sweet molecules in interstellar gas clouds, suggesting our origin story could be a lot sweeter than you realise. Now, joining us to break down this galactic recipe, astrophysicist Dr. Rebecca McElroy from the University of Southern Queensland. And Rebecca, thanks for joining us on Regional Drive.
3: Thank you for having me.
0: As Queenslanders, we think we know everything there is to know about sugar. I have to admit, this one caught me by surprise. What exactly are we talking about happening with this cosmic sugar?
3: So, what they found is, by looking into gas clouds near the centre of galaxies with some very powerful radio telescopes, they have managed to find a signal that is coming from a molecule that is a particular type of sugar. Now, I'm going to try and pronounce it. Ethrylose, I think, is the one that they are talking about. And so this is just one of the many kind of molecular forms of sugar. In particular, they're highlighting that this one is prevalent in raspberries.
0: So if I were to lick an asteroid from that part of space, would it taste like a raspberry?
3: I don't think so. probably not a good idea. It'd be very cold. your tongue would stick to it. No, it wouldn't be good.
0: Are we talking about the same sugar that we on Earth, like people would be thinking of now, the top they might have put in their coffee or tea today?
3: I mean, yes. So sugar is just a molecule. Like all chemicals that exist on the Earth, these are all just different combinations of atoms to form these structures that we know of by their names. So you might call it sugar, or, you know, one day we might find caffeine or alcohol. Like, these are all just molecular structures. And so when you're in space, there's actually not very much stuff. And so there are lots of atoms, you know, floating around, but it's very difficult for them to come together to form molecules, because in order to do that, they have to collide, and sometimes they have to undergo a chemical reaction. And so if everything's very spaced apart, it can be very difficult for molecules that we know and love to form in space.
0: This process, if this sugar was, you know, hypothesized to have actually come from space onto Earth, would have presumably involved, would it not, asteroids smashing to Earth?
3: Yeah, so I think the idea is, so what they're suggesting here is that if complex molecules like sugar can be formed in remote interstellar molecular clouds, then perhaps they could be transported on, you know, icy asteroids onto protoplanets where they could seed some kind of molecular growth or life or something like that. So we haven't observed this happening. They're just kind of hypothesizing that, unlike what, you know, our brains might tell us, where molecules mostly form on, you know, stable, dense places like planets, they can also form in these kind of interstellar nurseries where stars are born.
0: I mean, 50 million tons of sugar is a lot. That's like, you know, a good harvest in Australia might be a tenth of that sometimes. So, like, That is a lot of sugar that this is.

0: is hypothesized to have potentially found its way to Earth at some point. But how might a simple space sugar molecule transition into becoming the physical building block of our DNA?
1: So, as I said, all chemicals are just, you know, configurations of different atoms stuck together in different ways. And so while sugar sounds very different to, you know, the stuff that makes up us, some types of DNA aren't actually that far from molecules of sugar. You just kind of twist them around a bit, add some extra bits. I'm not a chemist, but that is my understanding, is that molecules, kind of, you build them together and then you get more complex structures that can lead to life. So we like to call them the building blocks of life. So you stick a couple of these Lego blocks together, you'll start to get something that resembles life.
0: And look, if these sugar-rich gas clouds are drifting all over the Milky Way, does that mean the recipe for life is likely being sprinkled onto other planets as well, if this theory ends up proving correct?
1: It's possible. I guess the thing is that you have to, in order for this process to happen, what would have to go on is you'd have to have an asteroid or something go through one of these gas clouds that's got lots of these sugar molecules, pick some up, or, you know, have some form on the surface somehow, then transport itself to a solar system like ours, and then get pulled into the gravitational sphere of a planet. So there's quite a few things that have to happen in order for that series of events to eventuate, I suppose. So it's a pretty unlikely process, but it's not unfeasible.
0: Well, there you go. How do you like your asteroids, Rebecca? One sugar or two?
1: I'll go with two, actually.
0: Okay, me too. Oh, this is, yeah, cosmic sugar wasn't something I thought we'd be talking about today, so certainly an interesting one. It's all a hypothesis at the moment. Will we ever truly know, do you think?
1: Well, I mean, it's possible that, so we have started to analyze bits of asteroids that have come closer, and they have found sugar-like molecules on these asteroids. So it certainly can happen. They found all sorts of interesting molecules on asteroids. And so things really can be transported by these, you know, interstellar messengers that like to whiz around the galaxy. But I guess we can't observe anything that's already hit the Earth, which is a little unfortunate because, you know, it'll be buried somewhere. But, you know, it's definitely an active area as we detect more and more asteroids and understand more and more where they come from and what they are made up of.
0: Still don't recommend us licking an asteroid, though, were we to come across one.
1: I wouldn't do it until you've let the scientists have a crack.
0: That's all right. First. I'll let you know first. Yeah, you can tell us what it tastes like. All right, Rebecca, it's been great to chat to you today. Thanks for joining us on Regional Drive.
1: Thanks.
0: That's Rebecca McElroy with us. She's an astrophysicist with the University of Southern Queensland.
2: When it matters most, turn to us for trusted news, thoughtful storytelling, and the conversations that count. ABC Far North.
0: 20 minutes past four, asking you today, was there a song or album from your youth that your parents just couldn't get around or just actively disliked? Paula from Campwin says, my dad absolutely despised Rod Stewart and found Tonight's the Night extremely distasteful. I really liked his music, and my folks relented as I did get Night on the Town for my 16th birthday. I still have the album, says Paula. Well, for Rodney from North Mackay, it was this song that his parents despised.

0: That's Brian Ferry. Let's stick together. My question to you, if you're just joining us, what was a song from your youth, an album or a song that you used to play that the oldies hated? Well, just couldn't understand. For Rodney from North Mackay, it was that one from Brian Ferry. Tony in Aloomba called while we were just playing that song to say, in a former life, I was a sugar chemist. On Earth, the only way that sugars are made is by plants and photosynthesis. So that last story has really opened a can of worms for me, says Tony in Aloomba. And to that point, Brand says, well, Adam, sugar molecules are often, you know, described sucrose, fructose, etc. What would we call a space sugar? That's a good one, Brand. Might leave that to you to come up with, although galactose would be the most obvious, wouldn't it? There's got to be other ones we could tinker around with, unless you're galactose intolerant.
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2: This is Adam Stephen.
0: And this is Drive. A little later this hour, you'll be hearing from police. They've confirmed there have been a spate of armed car thefts happening on one Western Cape York town amid recent weeks, and it certainly got members of the community quite concerned. We'll hear about the policing response to what's been going down in Urakoon recently.

0: That's Leanne Tennant, or LT as she goes by musically. Cherry Cola, the name of her track, 28 minutes past four. And this is Drive.
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0: More of you are sharing songs from your youth, albums or songs that your parents just couldn't get their heads around. Mike in Rocky says, my parents really didn't like my Tom Waits Blue Valentine album. When my father first heard it, he asked me, what does this Waits bloke do for a living? That is a ripper, Mike. And Mark from Walkerson says, back in the early 70s, I was into this band by the name of Hawkwind, and to my parents' horror, I would have their music absolutely pumping on my dad's prized and very expensive HMV stereo at all hours of the day and night. Which one was it for you? Let us know. 1-300-801-222. You can text 0487-993-222.
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0: Let's find out what's making news this hour. Chris Calcino has the headlines.
3: G'day, Adam. The federal government will introduce a world-first national framework to establish mandatory standards for artificial intelligence. The Prime Minister says the regulations will be presented to state leaders at next month's National Cabinet before passing laws early next year. Anthony Albanese says the guidelines must be flexible enough to keep pace with changing technology without driving away international business. Tehran has launched another wave of retaliatory strikes against US military assets in Bahrain, Kuwait and Jordan. The counteroffensive comes as Donald Trump warns that American forces will continue hammering Iran until it comes to the negotiating table. And the Katter's Australian Party says it wants to expand its political footprint to challenge One Nation's rising popularity across regional Queensland. The KAP currently holds two seats in the state's north after contesting 11 electorates in the 2024 poll. Leader Robbie Katter says his party now intends to contest every single regional seat in 2028. Thanks, Adam. More news at 5.
0: Thank you very much, Chris. It was Kerry Mareeba who said her mum was a country lover, loved Elvis, absolutely hated Def Leppard. This one's for you, Kerry.

0: Steph Leppard. Been asking you about a song from your youth or an album that you might have owned that your parents or the oldies just couldn't get their heads around. Alan at Annandale says, my wife's father hated the Pushbike song and her younger sister used to turn up the volume just to stir him up. And Johnny says, we used to crank Metallica as kids. My old man used to go off his head about how loud my brother would play it. I think I understand my old man. Most of the music these days is absolute rubbish, says Johnny. And the Warry Wobbly Boot says, my grandmother absolutely hated Alanis Morissette. Reckon she should try singing for a change rather than just wailing like a banshee with a stubbed toe. I don't know why that, I like Alanis Morissette, but I don't know why that one has just brought me unstuck. Thank you, the Warry Wobbly Boot, whoever indeed you are.
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0: We know that domestic and family violence does not stop at the city limits. In regional Queensland, we know support can sometimes be hours away, options often limited. And now, new state budget figures reveal almost $40 million less in funding for domestic and family violence prevention. And it has raised concerns that vulnerable women and children could be left with fewer lifelines. Associate Professor Heather Lovett is the Director of the Queensland Centre for Domestic and Family Violence Research at CQ University and can shed some light on the concern around this development. Heather, thanks for joining us.
2: Oh, thank you very much. And I'm not sure I can shed a lot of light in that there's scant detail, isn't there? But no one wants, as you've mentioned, cuts to DFB funding, particularly in regional areas. Now, this particular funding, where they're saying there's a $40 million difference between what was allocated last year to this year, there is a lack of context in that the minister's saying, look, and it's being confirmed, this does not relate to, it's got nothing to do with a cut of funds to frontline services, but it relates to one of the recommendations, finalising one of the recommendations that from a task force, and that's now been done. So the funds were for that reason. They weren't ongoing funds. But as you would gather, even us talking about this, we're not fully aware of all the detail. What we all want, we don't want less DfE funding. And this really surprised me, actually, because I know the minister's committed to, no matter where you live in Queensland, the right services at the right time should be available. And I also know in regional areas there are a range of initiatives that this government is trialling, quite innovative ones, to really try to look at what works for who and where, knowing that it's not a one-size model, is it? So in regional Queensland, there are particular needs that may be different to metropolitan areas, different services. And, of course, when we go rural remote, that's even more so.
0: And Heather, yeah, you talked about rural and remote and the fact that, you know, people living in those areas can face longer distances and fewer services, greater isolation, etc. You mentioned that you don't believe this is actually $40 million less in funding for frontline services, but rather a recommendation or a program from a recommendation that will no longer be funded. Still, $40 million less is $40 million less, is it not, in the space? And is that not a concern?
2: Oh, $40 million less in, you know, in real terms, of course, it's a concern. It's interesting because I'm really conscious, not all the details there. It was $40 million of allocated funds, but the spend was actually lower in that year. So it wasn't what was spent, which is interesting because I'm a researcher, so I look at reasons. But this is an interesting one in that it doesn't appear the $40 million large, isn't it? It doesn't appear that it may be strictly less funding available, but rather funding that was allocated for another purpose that's been met. But again, because we don't have all the details, it's very difficult. What we can't do and what no one wants, and my experience as government doesn't want, is to have less funds to deal with the scourge that is DfE. So, it is a tricky one, isn't it? Because
0: It's
2: what's
0: also the timing, I guess, of this news coming out in a week where it appears an alleged woman murdered in what looks like a domestic and family violence situation in southern Queensland. So a lot of anger in the community around that incident. And when you juxtapose it against this coming to light, whether it was funding for a frontline service or funding for something that wasn't a frontline service but was still helping victims and families, it's difficult for people to digest.
2: I think that's it. And I think it's, as we talk, we're trying to digest what this means and we're trying to work out the details so that we can make informed. For me, in my role, I'm actually undertaking research with and for the Queensland Government to look, and part of my role is to do research that helps inform an evidence base for investment, for future investment. And as I mentioned, what works for whom and what context are we supporting the government to in that respect? And when I say this, the research is very linked not only to the government but also sector peak bodies and networks, because of course, in doing anything to try to work out what's the funding that's needed, what's the need, what's the complexity, you need to have the sector, the places, the regional communities, the rural communities on board giving you information that's real world about what's actually happening. So I can say that there's a commitment to have that happen, and I'm pleased to be part of that, but it's a huge undertaking. There needs to be the right services at the right time with the right resources that meet the needs of where, the place-based needs, because as we've talked about, a remote community and the services there are different to a metropolitan, but each person who's impacted by DfE should be able to get, as you say, the response they need. So we can never have cuts in funding. We need to be putting money where it's needed and making sure that the responses are working. Yeah, so I wish I had a magic wand, but afraid I don't.
0: Dr. Heather, are we getting on top of domestic and family violence? The statistics show at all that we're having any success in the space?
2: A lot of, yes, we are. Are we getting on top of it? It is so complex, and I think you would know, and your listeners in regional areas would know, with cost of living, housing costs, with pressures sometimes with work or lack of work, it is very difficult if you're if you're contemplating leaving a DfE relationship, and it's not simple, is it? And there's a range of factors that really point to everyone in the community and across, homelessness, drug and alcohol services, neighbourhood centres, DfE specialist services. Everyone needs to work together with a commitment to, make that difference. So I think we're progressing. There's more awareness. I think there's more collaboration. And your listeners would know if there's a need, there might be multiple services needed to respond to that need. So services have to work together. don't they? Otherwise, trying to navigate the system is tricky. So there's much to be done. There's progress, but it does need everyone on board, needs every government department, needs every community, including community members. So, you know, with prevention, you don't hear the joke that's really demeaning or about, you know, about a mother or partner and turn the other way because, you know, it doesn't matter. You don't, when you know there's DV happening next door, you don't turn the other way because it's none of your business. So I think we've all got a role to play.
0: We've been hearing here from Dr. Heather Lovett, an Associate Professor and Director of the Queensland Centre for Domestic and Family Violence Research at CQ University. Thank you for joining us.
2: Thank you so much.
0: Dr. Heather with us. Upon news that's been around about the state budget not including funding for a program called Housing Connectors, which had reportedly been helping women and children escaping family and domestic violence find crisis accommodation, its funding no longer continued, along with $22 million of saving due to the end of the Women's Safety and Justice Task Force. It's 4:45.

0: don't know what your grandmother was getting at, Wari Wobbly Bird, who said his grandmother absolutely hated the sound of Alanis Morissette, who to her sounded like a wailing banshee with a stubbed toe. That song, You Learn. I'm asking you today, what was a song that you enjoyed in your youth, maybe even had the album, and your parents or the oldies in your life hated it or couldn't understand it? Let us know. 1300 801 222, and you can text 0487 993 222.
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1: Nothing stays buried forever. 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
0: After the news at 5 o'clock, tomorrow actually marks 40 years to the day since 12 miners went to work at the Moura No. 4 coal mine and never returned home. Their deaths changed Queensland's mining industry forever, but their legacy is measured in far more than safety rules that emerged from the incident, and we'll be looking at that legacy after the news at 5 o'clock. Police have confirmed there have been a spate of what appear to be armed car thefts that have been happening in the Western Cape York town of Urakoon in recent weeks. Amid growing community concern, 7 people, including 5 youth, have since been arrested and charged after a number of council vehicles and vehicles owned by the health service Apuna Pima were seemingly targeted. Yesterday on Drive, we heard from traditional owner Harold Pamagana, who was telling us that the violence and crime in the community had become something of a social currency amongst some of the youth.
3: Yeah, it's lots of fighting, lots of teenage little boys stealing cars. Like, since I've been back, they stole like kind of 4 cars in 4 days. This is the new culture. Forget about shake a leg, forget about making spear, forget about chasing crab on the beach with spear. It's all about violence, car stealing, and if you go to jail, it makes you a man. That's what they say in this town. I hear a lot. I say, I've been to jail, I'm a man.
4: The role models are different now. The role models are people fighting each other. If you're a fighter, that's a role model. If you steal a car and you're doing good, you know, burnouts and stuff, that's a role model there. Been to jail for how many years, that's a role model. It's got nothing to do with us as the black people. Oh, he got plenty of spear, he got rumour, he can help us do this, do that. That's nothing now.
0: That was Harold Pamagana. He's a traditional owner from the Urakoon region. Well, Chief Superintendent Kevin Fitzgibbon addressed some of the concerns coming out of the Urakoon community today. He gave a policing update on what's been going on.
5: Yeah, so over the last couple of weeks, there's been a series

0: people robbing people of their keys to steal a car, essentially, or the car itself is the robbery. That's occurred over the last 2 to 3 weeks. In response to that, we've pushed additional police, frontline police, as well as detectives and the patrol group inspector directly into Aurukun in response, just to lift our capacity in response to this issue. I'm pleased to report that as of last Friday, we had 7 offenders in custody, all of whom had their bail refused by the magistrate and were remanded in custody. And since Friday, there hasn't been any reported crime as far as robberies, stolen vehicles or break-and-enters in Aurukun. As a result, I'm confident that we've addressed the issue in Aurukun. We are leaving those police in Aurukun for the time being, just to make sure that that things stay the way they are. In addition to that, I'm really pleased to report there's been great interaction between our community leaders, that being the Mayor and the CEO in Aurukun, along with our police, elders and other government agencies and support agencies that have worked collaboratively in response to this particular issue and ensuring that services are maintained in community.
1: Superintendent, do you know roughly how many cars were stolen in this manner? Is it accurate to call them carjackings?
0: I don't think carjacking is a term that we would use. Essentially, some of the vehicles, the owners or the persons using them were nearby and they've essentially been robbed of the keys to steal the car. Other vehicles, the keys were in proximity to the vehicle and the offenders were able to get in the unattended vehicle and hit the start button and drive away. So that's, I guess, a modern technical issue for us that can be addressed through things like immobilisers, which are being actively discussed more broadly across Queensland, but particularly in Aurukun at the moment.
1: So accurate to say several in such incidents?
0: Yeah, I would say there's been several incidents, but they've stopped now.
1: And were they armed robberies?
0: People committing these offences had things like pieces of pipe, certainly no firearms involved, but certainly implements that caused concerns to the people that led to them handing over keys and the like.
1: And the cars that were targeted, were they local residents' cars or were they from service providers working in the community?
0: Council and service providers, as well as tradespeople that were in town, so I'm not aware of any locally owned civilian vehicles that were involved.
1: There's video of a police car essentially fleeing from one of the allegedly stolen cars. How concerning is that? Does it speak to, I don't know, a lack of respect for the police in the community and their ability to control the situation there?
0: Oh, I think it's obviously concerning that I would describe some of the driving involved there, as well as separate to that, as dangerous. They're putting young people putting their own lives at risk, but more importantly, they're putting the lives of other people at risk. In that particular instance, our police made what I would describe as a really good decision to move back to the police station, gather further forces, I guess, further additional police, and then responded. So they've avoided escalating what was already a dangerous situation. I commend our police for making that decision, and we've since arrested the people that were involved in that matter. So I think there's times when police have to remove themselves from a dangerous situation, establish additional forces and then move forward to address it, and that's what they've done there.
1: And we spoke to one of the residents or one of the traditional owners yesterday who said that the sly grogging issue has been particularly bad in recent weeks. Is that your understanding?
0: We're aware that sly grogging occurs. It's a challenge for us. Even though it appears on a map there's only one road into Aurukun, there's numerous tracks and other avenues, additionally by water, that you can access Aurukun. Our police are very active in this space. They become aware very quickly when there's sly grog in community, just based on community behaviour. But it hasn't been suggested to me that sly grogging caused the behaviour over the last couple of weeks. It's a separate issue altogether.
2: Chief Superintendent Kevin Fitzgibbon speaking to the ABC, Sharni Kim and other journalists today about some of the concerns emerging from Aurukun. 3 minutes to news.
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0: 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It's 5 o'clock.
1: Because I'm just so grateful I had such a great outcome.
2: Making every day better.
1: Can't wait for that feeling that I'll have when I cross the finish line, because for me these days, those achievements are so much more.
3: Well, for me, it's a mission.
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0: The Unguarded Moment. Been having fun with you this afternoon, asking if there was a song from your youth or an album that you own that the oldies just couldn't stand. For Linda at Miller Miller, she said Dad really didn't like the Farewell Auntie Jack song. Whilst Peter says, my mum hated John Farnham's Sadie the Cleaning Lady. Her nickname from Dad was Sadie, so I suppose that tells you the reason. Adrian in Mackay says, some of the albums my brother had were very much hated back in the 70s. The Rolling Stones' Goat's Head Soup was definitely loathed, especially the closing track Star Star, as was the title track to the Sun Girls album. Both of those songs had some very choice language, and I don't know how they got away with it back then, says Adrian from Mackay. Whilst Rusty at Bentley Park says, the Christian Brothers at boarding school didn't take much to my album of English rugby songs and seized it. They thought some of the songs were a bit risque for the time.
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0: We're going to get you a weather update in the next 10 minutes' time. This is Drive Across Queensland, 1300 801 222. And just has been a bushfire today in the area west of Mareeba. Matilba in particular is the area. A stay-informed notice for a fire that has been burning at Borsey Road and the Mareeba-Dimbula Road. And there have been crews attending to that one today. And heavy machinery has been helping.

0: Wink the ground crew. So stay informed for people and residents around Matulba in the Tablelands.
1: When it matters most, turn to us for trusted news, thoughtful storytelling, and the conversations that count. 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
0: On July 16, 1986, an underground explosion tore through Moura No. 4 coal mine. It claimed the lives of 12 men and had a devastating impact on the Central Queensland community. The disaster became a defining moment in Australian mining history. It drove sweeping reforms to mine safety and emergency procedures that continue to protect workers today. And four decades on, the community remember those who were lost and will reflect on the lessons written in the tragedy and ask whether enough has been done to ensure something like this never happens again. Logan Muller is the Queensland District Vice President of the Mining and Energy Union, the first female for this position, and a long-time Moura resident with a family connection to the mine. And Logan's with us ahead of the anniversary tomorrow. Thank you for joining us.
2: Hi, thank you.
0: So, Logan, if you could just, as a starting point, you're from Moura originally. 40 years on, what does the disaster actually, what kind of impact does it continue to have to this day?
2: Oh, look, the disaster and the number of disasters that we have experienced in the community continue to impact not only the community but widespread throughout Queensland and Australia. We see a lot of changes throughout, obviously, the legislation over the years, but the way in which that we mine and the way in which the mine specifically out here honours the memory of those men that we have lost. It sinks deeply into your soul, but also within the community, knowing that, you know, we've experienced such devastation over the years, and it's not something that ever goes away, and every single year marks an anniversary of someone that we've lost.
0: A lot of Moura residents had a connection to the disaster. Your family had a connection to the mine. Do you mind sharing what that was, Logan?
2: Yeah, no worries. Look, my great-great-uncle Kevin Keyworth, was killed in No. 4 mining disaster. He was obviously a long-time resident. He left behind his wife and his children. It's something that sort of significantly impacted my family, in which, you know, I'm a fourth-generation coal miner, so my father worked at the mine. He was at work at the time in which the disaster happened. He was loading trains, actually. So it's significant impact on us and the rest of our lives following on from that.
0: For those that don't remember, maybe weren't living in Queensland or weren't even born when it happened, can you remind us what actually happened on July 16, 1986?
2: Yeah, so there was an explosion in the mine, and the 12 miners were extracting pillars in the main dip section. So the explosion occurred, and their bodies were obviously... they were obviously killed, and then following on from that, they were recovered on the 23rd of July 1986 after an extensive recovery operation.
0: How do we honour the men who lost their lives whilst continuing to push for safer workplaces today? Because sadly, that wasn't the last mining disaster in Queensland, and not even in Moura.
2: No, that's correct. Unfortunately, we had another major disaster after that one. And I don't think that there's ever any way to completely honour those that have lost, that we have lost over the years. But I think by continuing to remember that, you know, what's important and that, you know, what can be lost in the pursuit of coal, and taking that and asking, you know, families and anyone that has any sort of relation to mining, that, you know, the most important thing to come out of the mine is a miner, and that we need to be safe and return home after every shift.
0: Well, Logan Muller's with us, Queensland District Vice President of the Mining and Energy Union, and on the eve of the 40th anniversary of the Moura No. 4 coal mine disaster, which claimed the lives of 12 men. It was a horrific incident. Logan, we look at the legacy of that disaster. You talk about reforms. Were there any significant reforms from the investigations that followed the disaster that you think have made for a safer mining industry in Queensland?
2: Absolutely. Following No. 4 disaster, we had the establishment of SIMTARS, which is, you know, Government Centre for Mine Safety Research and Testing. There was implementation of effective training regimes and requirements for improved emergency response. We also saw the banning of flame safety lamps. So off that, you know, that was the initial, there was a lot of other changes, you know, and recommendations that come from the inquiry. However, they were the, you know, the largest sort of changes that we made to the safety. And from that, you know, after 40 years, we continue to make changes to make it safer for workers.
0: 40 years on, and speaking to a couple of people who lost family members in the incident, the pain is still significant, so much so that they don't feel they can actually even express it on the radio. What does that talk to about the lasting impact of a disaster like this on the people left behind, the family members, the friends, the co-workers that might have survived that day?
2: Yeah, look, the devastation is profound, and I don't think, you know, I don't think you can ever put it in words just what individuals and what families lose when they, you know, are affected by a disaster. You know, obviously in my role and putting together the memorial, I've spoken to a lot of family members, and they just cannot understand and cannot explain the pure and utter devastation that they feel, that they felt then and even now. It never goes away. It's just a sort of grief that you can never understand.
0: Grief, absolutely. But anger as well, Logan, in the conversations you've had, are people still angry about how the disaster happened?
2: Look, I don't tend to speak for their pain. It's not something that I can ever experience, but I can only imagine it's one of the many emotions that they experience throughout their lives. You know, that it's just one of those things of how and why and just not understanding. I guess anger, grief, sadness, any of those can always be experienced by those family members.
0: So you've been involved in getting this commemorative service together for tomorrow. Are you expecting people to travel from around Australia to Moura for it?
2: Yeah, I am. I've spoken to a lot of family members who live, you know, there's some that live interstate, there's some that live all over Queensland, and they do make the trip back for the service. It's obviously something that's significantly impacted their lives. We also see people that worked at the mine, worked with the men, people that grew up with those men, they all travel back. It's something that, you know, has had a profound impact, and that it's significant in their lives that they always make the journey back for such a significant milestone.
0: What time and where tomorrow?
2: Yeah, 10:30 a.m. the service begins at the Kyanga Memorial Hall in Moura.
0: Logan Muller, thank you for joining us this afternoon.
2: Thank you so much.
0: It's Logan Muller with us, a Moura resident and Queensland District Vice President of the Mining and Energy Union, a fourth generation coal miner. And the time's 20 minutes past 5:00.

0: Sister Hazel, and all for you, 24 past five, Wednesday the 15th of July. And Adam Stephen, your host. We've got a news update for you in just 6 minutes' time. The half past five news is fast approaching. Out the other side of the news, tea tree was once, well, it was heralded as a big cash crop for farmers on the tablelands when the tobacco industry was wound up. It never actually materialised. That promise failed, really, in spectacular fashion. But you're going to meet one of the few remaining growers who is holding out hope that some research that involves nanotechnology, sheep and blowflies might finally lead to a genuine market for his liquid gold.
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0: And we've been asking you throughout the afternoon what you would, if you remember a song or an album from your youth that your parents just could not get around, or the oldies in your life. For some of you, it was the Christian Brothers, or your grandparents even, who hated the music. Clifford Whitfield says, my dad never really got his head around Billy Thorpe's Mashed Potato, yeah, says Cliff at Whitfield. We've had so many good ones coming through on 0487 993 222, and even calls coming through on 1300 801 222. Hoping to get you a weather update soon, just having a bit of trouble connecting to the Bureau, so we may indeed even need to do that one after the news at half past five, after the news at 6 o'clock.
4: Hello, Samantha Donovan here on PM at 6:05. The Prime Minister announces mandatory national standards for AI. Also at the Royal Commission on Anti-Semitism, universities questioned about their handling of pro-Palestine protests, and World Cup fans bracing for the semi-final between long-time rivals England and Argentina.
5: We are the best. We represent you with all our heart. Go! Messi!
6: England's never played Messi before, so I'm really looking forward to seeing Messi play, but it's going to be very sad when he loses.
4: That's PM just after the 6 o'clock news.
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0: ABC News. Good afternoon. I'm Jessica van Vonderen. The director of a helicopter company has denied putting profit over safety at an inquest into a deadly mid-air crash on the Gold Coast more than 3 years ago. Talissa Saganto reports.
1: Four people were killed when two Joyflight helicopters collided over the Broadwater in January 2023. An inquest has already heard that at the time of the crash, the chief pilot who died had told family he was stressed due to new aircraft being brought into service. Today, the director of Surfers Paradise Helicopters, formerly known as SeaWorld Helicopters, John Orr Campbell, took the witness stand. He told the coroner the pilot never expressed concern to him and denied the introduction of the new fleet, which were involved in the crash, was rushed. He said the decision to purchase them was to improve customer experience and it would take some time before they would become profitable. The inquest continues.
0: The Royal Flying Doctor Service has overhauled its pre-flight checklist procedures after a serious runway collision at a regional Queensland airport. It happened in February, as Grace Nakamura reports.
2: The Australian Transport Safety Bureau has released a report into an incident where an RFDS aircraft struck a turn pad edge light at Wellcamp Airport near Toowoomba after the pilot mistook the runway's edge lights for its centreline lighting. Chief Commissioner Angus Taylor says there's been a number of similar cases recently.
3: Now, this is the fifth similar occurrence we've looked at in the past 3 years alone.
2: The RFDS will adjust its next flight operations manual to require the before takeoff checklist to be completed before entering the runway. The pilot was not injured and the plane received minor damage.
0: The federal government will introduce mandatory AI regulations to ensure next-generation data centres don't drive up electricity prices for ordinary households. The Prime Minister will present the landmark infrastructure guidelines to next month's National Cabinet meeting. In a speech at the University of Sydney, Anthony Albanese confirmed the laws will legally bind major tech firms to underwrite their own power grid connections.
4: We'll create a legal obligation for the next generation of large-scale data centres to underwrite new power supply, to pay their full share of grid connection so no costs are passed on to homes or businesses.
0: Qatar's Australian Party says it wants to expand its political footprint to challenge One Nation's rising popularity across regional Queensland. The KAP currently holds just two electorates in the state's north, having run in 11 seats at the last poll. Leader Robbie Katter says his party plans to contest every single regional seat in 2028.
5: It's a concern for us that people would see One Nation as the answer. They're so disappointed with Liberal and Labor, which I completely understand. People need some options in these areas, so I think we're obligated to run in these seats and offer people a genuine alternative.
0: In sport, the Broncos coach is remaining defiant as the reigning NRL premiers prepare for tomorrow night's season-defining showdown against the Panthers. Brisbane is 14th on the ladder and face a monumental task to salvage their fading finals hopes over the last eight rounds. Michael Maguire says the return of key players, including Adam Reynolds and Pat Carrigan, will help.
6: I can't really remember the last time we've actually had them all together. It was a while ago. But, you know, that's the journey of a season. And whatever you face, you have to. And I think the players have put themselves in really good shape now to be able to have red or crack at what's ahead of us. And, you know, if they play to what we know we're capable of, well, they're going to be a real handful.
0: Former St Kilda star Nicky Winmar has been banished from the AFL's highest honour roll. The 60-year-old, who was recently convicted of assaulting a woman, has been expelled from the Australian Football Hall of Fame. It caps off a dramatic fall from grace. A statue commemorating Winmar's iconic stand against racism was removed from Perth Stadium last week. Queensland's weather: scattered showers tomorrow for the southwest, the southeast, the Wide Bay Burnett and eastern Cape York. Fine elsewhere, maximum temperatures slightly below average throughout. Brisbane, showers, 12 to 21 degrees. Ipswich, 7 to 21. And the Golden Sunshine Coasts, 11 to 20. Showers in the southeast on Friday, Saturday and Sunday. And I'll have more news, sport and weather at 7 o'clock on ABC TV. Hope you can join me then.
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7: We will be getting you a weather update. We've had some trouble just connecting to the phones of the Bureau, but that's been rectified. So we'll be hearing from the Bureau soon with the forecast coming your way for the coming days. And between now and 6 o'clock, we'll wax virtue about, well, wax lyrical, I should say, about the virtues of tea tree oil, or the potential virtues of tea tree oil when it comes to maybe treating one of the biggest issues facing Australian sheep producers, fly strike.
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7: Robert Beniak is with us from the Bureau of Meteorology and looking ahead to the weather this evening and tomorrow. Robert, what have we got across Queensland?
10: Yeah, so look, the main story weather-wise is some slightly cooler overnight temperatures. So they'll start making their way into the central and northern inland tomorrow. So you can expect overnight temperatures of about 7 to 8 degrees about much of the northern and central inland. So and then those colder temperatures will stay for Friday morning as well. There's even the chance of some frost up on the Atherton Tablelands, believe it or not. Yeah, basically some colder overnight temperatures for central and the central interior and the northern interior. And there's a chance for some colder temperatures on the north tropical coast with that as well. But the sort of drop in temperatures is mainly inland. Other than that, look, it's pretty typical dry season winter weather. There is some pretty strong winds offshore right now. So there's strong wind warnings for much of the Queensland coast. Those warnings will stay there tomorrow. So that's the other really main thing that's happening. There's no real rain expected for the area any time in the next few days, just at best a bit of drizzle about the coast.
7: Okay, well, we'll keep it nice and tight. So sunny days for most parts, cooler nights, particularly inland in the north, and windy about the coast, especially offshore, Robert. So thank you for the update.
10: No worries. Thank you.
7: It's Robert Ubeniak with us from the Bureau of Meteorology.
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0: It's Paul Dempsey, and Ramona was a waitress. 20 minutes to 6. Still to come, you'll hear from Queensland's peak farming body urging the state government to strengthen protections for productive farmland as Parliament considers some new laws that are aimed at fast-tracking major projects.
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0: When the Far North tobacco industry collapsed decades ago, plenty of farmers were convinced that tea tree could be a gold rush crop of the future. It didn't work out that way at all. Most growers pulled their trees out and started again with new crops when the market crashed in spectacular fashion. But Emerald Creek grower Maxie Schroy is one of the few that has held on. Today, he's sitting on massive vats of oil that he hasn't been able to sell in more than 2 years. But a new nanotechnology breakthrough to protect Australian sheep from fly strike might herald some positive news. And Maxie's with us on Regional Draft this afternoon, or this evening as it is now. Maxie, thanks for joining us.
3: Thank you, Adam.
0: Good
3: to be on air.
0: Yeah, when the tobacco industry was wound up all those years ago, what was the buzz around tea tree like at the time?
3: Oh, it was a big buzz. It was a new industry and, you know, there was something different and people were always looking for something

0: alternative, and yeah, so quite a few farmers did get into it.
1: What was the appeal for you and others when you were looking at what you might replace tobacco with? What was it about the sales pitch for tea tree that seemed to be like something that you were keen to get in on?
0: Well, because at that time the price was very reasonable, and also it was mechanised. And, you know, after being through the tobacco industry, which was a lot of hand labour, we were looking for something that you didn't have to employ too much labour.
1: How quickly did it become evident to you that your big hopes for tea tree oil weren't going to materialise?
0: Well, when we first started, for the first 10 years, it went really well. And then actually the prices kept going up, and then I think the big corporates seen that there must have been a lot of money in it, and then they started planting thousands and thousands of acres, and then there was a big oversupply, and then it crashed.
1: It's the thing about tea tree oil as well, Maxi Schroy, is that it's got lots of uses, but it's also, you only need a tiny amount of it. So when people buy tree oil, they've got it for a long time. They don't need to constantly replenish or replace it. Do you think demand never actually reached the level that you were hoping it would, or that it was initially projected to?
0: Yeah, I think so. I think there was an oversupply. People thought that, you know, you could use it here and there. But like you said, it was, whatever it is used, it's used in very small quantities.
1: So you decided to do something different. A lot of other growers just thought, well, that's it, I'm out of here. Ripped the trees out and did something else. And we know they were replaced with mangoes and avocados and all sorts of other tree crops. You decided to stick it out and keep some of your trees in the ground. Why was that?
0: Well, the reason for a start was that I sort of, when we first went into it years ago, about 1980s, it cost me a lot of money to take it all out, right? And then when it come good again after about 10 years, we went back and replanted it, and that cost a hell of a lot of money. So then we said, I'm not going to do it a second time. I said, we're going to keep a fair amount and then hopefully persist with it for a couple of years, because at the moment, a bit of the tea tree mulch that we use for gardeners, there's a reasonable amount of money in it. So therefore, we're persisting. Yeah, we're not making any money out of it, but we're not making a big loss out of it. So therefore, we're persisting with it.
1: How much tea tree oil have you actually sat on there in your vats, Maxi, waiting for markets to be?
0: Probably over about 13,000 litres at the moment.
1: And how long can it foreseeably sit there for before it spoils or goes off?
0: Well, the first time when we had a huge amount, it lasted about 8-9 years.
1: So what's the vintage in there at the moment? How long have you been holding on to this batch that you got there?
0: Well, virtually since 2020, since the COVID.
1: All right.
0: So it's about 6 years now.
1: You've been waiting. You've been hopeful. You've been, you know, optimistic that one day there would be some kind of application for tea tree oil that would see it in high demand once again. What do you make of this research that's come out that's been looking at using nanotechnology to lock tea tree oil into a slow-release formula to protect Aussie sheep from fly strike?
0: Well, I had a bit of a read at it. Yeah, I mean, it looks promising, but yeah, I suppose it's only early stages yet, and it'll depend on the amount that gets used. If it does get used in huge quantities, it will be a big help to the tea tree industry.
1: Given what you know about tea tree oil, though, Maxi, does it make sense that it might be able to prevent fly strike?
0: Oh, it does. It does, because you can spray it around where ants are and that, and it and it keeps them away, and cockroaches or anything. So it does, and flies too, so.
1: And I guess it's just about ensuring it can stay on the sheep, which is what the nanotechnology is
0: That's
1: about.
0: Right.
1: How many tea tree growers are there still? Do you know? Are you the only one, or are there still a few around?
0: No, I think there's still about 3 or 4 of us left that were still persisting and holding on and hoping that, you know, something might turn around in the next couple of years, but then we can't be here forever, so.
1: Hearing here from Emerald Creek, tea tree, sugarcane, mango and pumpkin grower Maxi Schroy from Far North Queensland. If this research ends up materialising into an actual product and farmers end up adopting it, so there's a lot of ifs there, do you think we'd have enough tea tree oil sitting in storage to meet demand?
0: Oh, yeah, there is. There's a very huge amount of oil stockpile at the moment around Australia. Yeah.
1: Well, when you've been in the game as long as you have, Maxi, you must have seen lots of crops like

0: tea tree oil and other crops that sort of promised a lot over the years and for whatever reason just didn't ever really take off. Are there any others that spring to mind that you either trialled or were thinking about that just didn't ever really materialise?
1: Oh, I tried heaps of different crops in a small way, but yeah, we tried cotton one stage. We tried quite a few coffee one stage. But coffee at the moment is good, but then, you know, how many times have you got to change? You know, you plant one crop and then you got to pull out another crop to plant that one, and that lasts for a little while. Then you pull that one out. So, yeah, what do you do?
0: Well, that's the challenge of being a profitable farmer is finding the right mix and ensuring that what you're growing, every other grower isn't growing at the same time, because that's what we've also seen over the years. And evidently
1: right.
0: It played out with tea tree too, Maxie, is that if too many farmers get in on a good thing, it no longer becomes a good thing.
1: That's true. Yeah. That is because, you know, everybody's looking over the fence to see, you know, what the next door neighbour is growing and how much is he making. So they say, oh, I'll have a go too. But you can't blame him. I mean, you know, at the moment, farming is not that easy. It's getting harder and harder. And so
0: it is hard, and yet you're still doing it. What do you love about your job?
1: Oh, I don't know, really. being on the farm, just like to grow things and watch it grow. And, yeah, enjoy the lifestyle.
0: Do you get some sense of accomplishment when you send your produce off to market, knowing, Maxie, that the people that eat it will never know that you've produced it, but that you're providing food for people, an essential for life?
1: Yeah, it does, actually. I mean, yeah, it gives you a bit of pride and, yeah, you're supplying food.
0: We'll wait to see if anything does materialise out of this research pertaining to nanotechnology, tea tree oil, sheep and blowflies, but... just thought we'd ask you about it, given you're one of the few people we know that has tea tree oil in vats on farm, Maxie Schroy. So thanks for joining us and have a great evening.
1: All right. Thank you, Adam. Thank you very much.
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1: Beneath the heat and dust lies gemstones, secrets and murder.
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0: Well, Queensland's peak farming body is urging the Queensland government to strengthen protections for our most productive farmland. Parliament currently considering new laws aimed at fast-tracking major projects. The Queensland Farmers Federation says while it understands the need to speed up critical developments, it is worried the proposed critical minerals and other legislation amendment bill could actually weaken existing safeguards for prime agricultural land. The concerns were raised during a parliamentary committee hearing in Mackay this week, and Queensland Farmers Federation General Manager Mitchell Murray is speaking here with our rural reporter Amy Mitchell.
3: That if this bill in any way diminishes the already very limited rights and government initiatives to protect the best of farming land, then we think that part of the bill needs to be rejected.
4: The government says the reforms are designed to streamline approvals for projects considered critical to Queensland's future. But Mr Murray says one concern is that the legislation could allow the government to override existing protections under other laws.
3: So there is certainly a concern that the bill would allow the government to override other legislation to, in effect, fast-track approvals and land acquisition to carry out certain projects. And though the bill name mentions critical minerals, the powers in it would extend past that. So it could be anything that the government deemed to be of the highest priority for the state. And we kind of get that. But we also get that there is only a limited amount of really high-quality agricultural land in Queensland. And we think that should be protected for the benefits of all future generations.
4: Mr Murray says the Federation accepts governments sometimes need extraordinary powers to deliver projects in the public interest. But he says Queensland has only a limited amount of high-quality agricultural land and that should remain protected for future generations. He says the organisation would like to see a specific exemption included in the legislation.
3: A good outcome would be for the committee to rule that there is a carve-out on this, that this new legislation, if it gets passed, does not apply to priority agricultural areas or strategic cropping lands.
4: The issue has reignited concerns among some farmers, particularly in the Darling Downs, where Parliament only recently considered changes to land access laws affecting strategic cropping country. Mr Murray says producers aren't opposed to new industries or infrastructure, but they want careful planning around where those developments occur.
3: We're not saying that the government should not have any rights to step in for projects that are absolutely critical for the state. But we do believe that needs to be that balanced very, very carefully if those projects are going to diminish the productive capacity of our very limited top quality, the top shelf agricultural land.
4: During this week's hearing, representatives from the quarry industry argued the legislation could help address future shortages of construction materials needed for housing, roads and Olympic infrastructure. Mr Murray says the Federation isn't challenging the need for those projects, but believes prime agricultural land should remain off-limits wherever practical alternatives exist.
3: Farmers will have an absolute range of opinions as to whether or not they would welcome those sort of developments on their land or not. We see that in the CSG industry. We see that in the renewable energy issue. People have a whole range of views on that, and we need to respect those views. But what we don't want to see is a loss of that productive capacity of the best of the best of our land where there are other alternatives out there.
4: The Parliamentary Committee is expected to hand down its report on the bill before it returns to Parliament.

0: reduce delays for projects considered critical to the state's economic future.
1: And that was ABC Tropical North Rural reporter Amy Mitchell ending that report. We were hearing from Queensland Farmers Federation General Manager Michael Murray. And just a minute away from the next news update.
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3: For Play School's 60th anniversary, beloved songs remixed to light up the floor. 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
1: Looking ahead to the weather for Queensland tomorrow and through the evening, it's actually going to be mostly fine across most of the state, and those overnight minimums are going to start to drop significantly through the inland parts, particularly through the northern interior. Into tomorrow, it'll be a sunny day for most of the state, with the exception of the eastern peninsula area north of Cowan, which may just see a shower or two about. Those winds very strong off the east coast of Queensland. There'll be moderate south to southeasterly winds across the landmass and fresh winds at times about the far northeastern coast into tomorrow. Once we get through the cooler overnight minimums, tomorrow's maximums will be slightly below average across the state. And a big thank you to Chris Calcino and Jessica Naunton, producers of Drive Today. We'll be back tomorrow with another radio road trip from 3 o'clock. It's time for news.
2: Bringing us together.
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2: ABC Far North Queensland. ABC News, good evening, I'm Michael Bausch. Tehran is threatening to permanently choke off the world's most critical oil shipping route in defiance of a sweeping naval blockade ordered by Donald Trump. It comes as the US president threatens a major expansion of airstrikes against Iranian energy assets, as the BBC's Barbara Plett-Usher reports.
5: The US military said its latest round of strikes lasted 7 hours, another sign that it's returning to the intensive bombing campaigns at the height of the war. In response, Iran reported that it had again fired at U.S. positions in Jordan, Kuwait, and Bahrain. President Trump backtracked on a proposal to heavily tax ships passing through the strait, but he threatened to hit Iran's power plants and bridges if it doesn't agree to a deal. That could be considered a war crime, and so far, an air war and economic blockade have not given him a path to end the conflict.

0: I have special brain conditions that make me a little different from everyone else. So coming here helps me feel safe and happy, and Dad doesn't have to stay by my side all the time anymore.
1: For Halo, having a space to be creative goes way beyond the art she makes. It's given her independence, a community, and the confidence to achieve her dreams.
0: I'm doing my Cert 3 in patisserie at TAFE now, and I just got a scholarship for TAFE, and I blame it all on these guys. People, they're still scary, but I can deal with people better now, and everyone seems to like the desserts that I bring in for everyone.
2: 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And that's Australia Wide for today. My name's Alex Barwick. Thanks to the program's producer, Alex Hyman, and thank you for listening.

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0: songs you love for tonight. Tomorrow night, the Broncos are playing the Panthers, so I probably won't be with you. 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
2: After having kids and getting a bit more time back to myself, I didn't really know what to do with my time. 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
4: ABC News, I'm Eliza Getzy. Renewed fighting has broken out in the Gulf region in the worst exchange of fire between the US and Iran since the two nations signed an interim deal in June. Middle East correspondent Matthew Doran has more.
5: This is in a very familiar pattern now of US strikes of an evening that kicked off just before 11 p.m. local time here in Jerusalem last night. That is then often followed by these Iranian attacks. We are in this cycle with no real sense of when this is going to end, how this could be resolved. All of the talk about the prospects for some sort of deal between the US and Iran, they are still talking. Those negotiations are limping along, but certainly it appears that we are in a very fractious position at the moment, as neither side is willing to back down in this dispute.
4: The International Monetary Fund warns depleted oil reserves have left economies vulnerable to soaring fuel prices as the US-Iran conflict resumes. Before the war began, global oil supplies were at about 2 million barrels a day above demand, which helped buffer the global economy amid the largest oil supply shock in more than five decades. But the IMF says those reserves are now depleted. Some experts say the

0: Yeah, the bad moon and rising. Credence. All right, we've got the Mardi Challenge to come up. Well, it's straight after the news, so grab a line, 1-300-800-222. 1-300-800-222, lines are free. Grab one. We'll take questions, answer question 25, and you are the winner. All right, you know the drill. We'll commence after the news. 1-300-800-222. All right, lines are free. Grab one now. Talk to you after the news.
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3: Hello, this is ABC News with David Rollins. The US says it's begun a new wave of strikes against Iran after reimposing a naval blockade of Iranian ports, while Iran has threatened to shut off more regional energy exports. The strikes mark the latest escalation of attacks and counterattacks launched by the two sides as they vie for control of the Strait of Hormuz. The US military says the strikes are designed to further degrade military capabilities that Iranian forces have used to attack commercial shipping in the strait. The Prime Minister is urging businesses to embrace artificial intelligence while ensuring that workers have a say in how it's introduced. The federal government is developing stricter safeguards for the industry, including protections for Australian music, books, art and journalism used to train AI models. Anthony Albanese says AI can deliver major productivity gains, but workers must be included in decisions about its use.
4: Businesses can have massive productivity benefits from use of AI. We are seeing that. So I'm encouraging constructive engagement. We need to make sure that workers, though, aren't shut out of those discussions. They have an interest because the more successful businesses means better workplaces and better conditions.
3: New York has become the first US state to impose a ban on the construction of large data centres. The executive order by the Democratic Governor Kathy Hochul targets facilities using 50 megawatts or more of power. It positions New York at the forefront of growing national debate over how to manage the infrastructure needed to support AI. Ms. Hochul says data centres risk overwhelming the electricity grid and increasing costs for consumers.
5: These data centres require millions of gallons of water, straining the local supplies. And when powered by fossil fuels, they drive up our carbon footprint.
3: The Federal Resources Minister says both BHP and the unions need to negotiate in good faith ahead of a strike at the Miners Pilbara Export Hub. The combined ports union workers will down tools in Port Hedland for 8 hours on Thursday, after another failed bargaining meeting on Tuesday. Madeleine King has said that she's hopeful the miner and the unions engage in last-minute negotiations.
6: It can't all be shifted to the workers. And without these workers and the work they do, the time they spend away from family

0: In an attack on the Ukrainian port city of Odessa and Kyiv's drone forces striking Russian shipping. Speaking from Kyiv, European Commission President Ursula von der Leyen says the projects will combine Ukrainian ingenuity and experience with Europe's industrial capacity.
1: From the technology and production of the drones to the supply chains needed to sustain the capacity, or crucially to the knowledge on using radar systems, ground stations, or sensors. We must tap into this together.
0: Britain's outgoing Prime Minister Keir Starmer has received a standing ovation from his Labour Party colleagues after his final Prime Minister's questions in Parliament before he stands down as leader. Sir Keir told the House of Commons that this is the end of my political journey, thanking his colleagues and family as he answered his final question. The 63-year-old will formally leave Britain's top job in the coming days, with Andy Burnham to become the country's next Prime Minister. The Greens say the federal government's new artificial intelligence plan falls short of what's needed to regulate the rapidly growing technology. Prime Minister Anthony Albanese has announced a new Office of AI within the Department of the Prime Minister and Cabinet to oversee mandatory national standards for the sector. The proposed framework includes rules for large-scale data centres and the use of human-created content to train AI models. However, Greens Senator David Shoebridge says the government's plan doesn't go far enough.
2: Australia needs a moratorium, a clear moratorium on new data centres, a clear moratorium on further contracts with foreign tech companies with government until we have real legislated protections in place.
0: Health organisations are being reminded to check their cybersecurity processes and procedures after a suspected cyber attack on a national healthcare provider. Partnered Health, which runs 21 clinics across Australia, says Medicare numbers and medical information may have been stolen. Perth GP Dr. Rama Raman says the breach is concerning for all practitioners.
3: I think it's a timely reminder for everyone to check in with their organisational processes, their governance processes, to ensure that all staff are trained up, as well as there is an appropriate policy and procedure in place to be able to tackle it.
0: Staying in Western Australia, where the Federal Resources Minister says the final investment go-ahead for Alcoa's gallium production plant south of Perth will cement Australia's role in an important supply chain. The plant will be the result of a joint venture between American mining giant Alcoa, Japan-Australia Gallium Associates, and the Australian, Japanese and United States governments. It's expected to provide up to 10% of the world's annual gallium supply once operational. Madeline King says it will make WA an important cog in the international supply chain.
4: This final investment decision today by Alcoa and their partners is really important in cementing Australia, but also Western Australia's role as a part of that very important supply chain for the region and for the world.
0: And the second semi-final at the FIFA World Cup between England and Argentina is underway in New Jersey.
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6: This is Early Morning Country. Michael with you today. Thanks so much for being with me. Michael Clark is my name. And once again, we are together for another morning celebrating the music that we love. Thank you for spending your time with me this morning. As the week continues, we're into Thursday, the 16th of July. The weekend is getting a little bit closer. And perhaps that's a very good thing at your place if you've had a big week so far and looking forward to just putting your feet up. If you get the chance, of course, holiday time, school holiday time continuing in some spots around Australia. Other places, it's been a back to school week. So if you've been readjusting to your schedules and making sure everyone's organised in the morning once again, then hope that is going well. It's a lot to adjust to, isn't it? Well, coming up, I've got a birthday to celebrate for one loyal listener, and I've got a great song to play to do that. And also something a little bit newsy for you, because you might have heard in the last day or so, news about the Prime Minister talking about artificial intelligence. And it seems like it's something that is going to impact all of us. Those in power say we need to get ready for it. But for those in country music, it can be a little concerning. And I'm going to underline that this morning because someone reached out to

me during the week talking about a song that they enjoyed hearing. But there's a lot more to it than just a simple song. So we'll get to the bottom of that a little bit later on in the show. And of course, you can always say g'day on the text line 0487 993 222. Early Morning Country on ABC Country, ABC Listen and ABC Radio. G'day.

Alice Benfer and a song that's done so well for her, Saddle Dreaming. In fact, it keeps going from strength to strength because it's just recently picked up a major award. Congratulations to Alice, that song in the Tamworth Bush Ballad Awards, picking up the Female Bush Ballad of the Year Award for that tune, Saddle Dreaming. So she's over the moon. She's very happy and rightly so. And it is a great achievement and a wonderful song that we share together on Early Morning Country. Nice to have you here today, wherever you're listening in. My name's Michael Clark. If you're in Queensland, some weather to look at this morning. And most of it is sort of happening off the coast because the big strong wind warning is back again with Queensland. Certainly those along the coastline, because we've got the southeast Gulf of Carpentaria, the Peninsula Coast, Cooktown Coast, Cairns, Townsville, Mackay, Capricornia Coasts, Hervey Bay, the Garry Coast, Sunshine Coast waters and Gold Coast waters, all with a strong wind warning for

0: today. That is quite a big list, isn't it? For Toowoomba, it's going to be a partly cloudy day, top of 17. In Gympie and Maryborough, both with a shower or two, tops of 21. And Bundaberg, partly cloudy. Everywhere else on the list, sunny today. Gladstone, 24. Rockhampton, 25. Mackay, 22. Townsville, up to 26. Cairns, 24. In Mount Isa, a top of 24 degrees. And Longreach also getting to 24 with those sunshiny days continuing.
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0: It is the 16th of July and it is a very special date on the calendar for one of our loyal listeners, part of our ABC Early Morning Country family. And that's a big hello to Hank in Halifax in North Queensland. A very special birthday today. And to mark the occasion, it has to be a Slim Dusty song.

0: That is Slim going to take my dog for a run. Not the four-legged variety, as you probably worked out if you were listening closely to the lyrics of that tune. The dogs with the many, many wheels travelling on the highway there. And that's a special one for Hank in Halifax this morning, celebrating a birthday. Hank, wishing you all the very best. And Hank would also like to send that song out to Dennis and also to our very own Alex, who's the producer of the show, and you hear him from time to time, because Alex has his birthday today as well. So he shares it with Hank, which is just lovely. And look, in honour of Alex's birthday, we've given him the day off to let him enjoy himself, have a bit of a sleep in. And I've got Evie working with me this morning, so great to have her here. And, yeah, if you've got a birthday today, you're in fine company. Alex, Hank, everyone, so it's nice to celebrate this morning.
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0: Been a bit of chatter in the news in the last 24 hours about AI, not artificial insemination, as you might automatically think about if you live on the land, artificial intelligence, which seems to be growing in news all the time. The Prime Minister saying we have to get ready for it because it's coming and embrace the positive things. But for musicians in this country and around the world and in country music, it's a little concerning what's happening with artificial intelligence. And just to underline that for you this morning, had a message the other day from Melva, who loves country music, always has some brilliant suggestions of songs. Melva's in Tolga. And she was telling me about this track. She said, I heard a song recently, a singer with a great voice. It's called Till the Last Song Plays. And this is it.

There you go. It sounds like a nice country duet, doesn't it? A track called Till the Last Song Plays. You can find it online if you go looking for it. But I can't tell you who sings the song, because in fact, no one is singing this song. This is a song, and they say on the website, if you look for it on a place like YouTube, they will tell you it is made with AI. So the video clip is AI, the song is AI, the singer's voices, artificial intelligence. How about that? And maybe you started listening to that thinking that is a lovely song and I'd like to hear it again. People have left comments online saying that, which is a little bit scary. Have you been caught out recently where someone's played you a song or you've caught something online and thought that's really nice, but it actually turns out to be not a song in the sense that we would think of it, as created by people, instruments, sitting in a studio and making that song come to life? So, Melva, thanks for pointing that out to us, because it is happening a fair bit lately, and I can imagine it's a big, big concern of everybody working in the music industry, not just country music, but all forms of music are being affected in this way. So I guess the best thing we can do is keep supporting those wonderful acts who are touring, who are recording, who are there, making sure they're putting the person and the human element in every single thing that we enjoy about the music that we love. And it's summed up pretty nicely too in this kind of song from a man who's recently said goodbye to touring because of health issues, but he's had such a wonderful career. This is Alan Jackson, and Where Have You Gone? Calling for a return to some of our more traditional musical tastes.

since you slipped away. I just can't forget. I can't pretend it's okay.

Alan Jackson, who always keeps it authentic in this age when we talk about AI and the impacts it has on music, including country music. Sweet Country Music, Where Have You Gone? Great song there from The Master. And Lester in Hodgson Vale saying, Heather and I were at Alan's final concert last month. Lester, I'm so envious because it was a huge star-studded affair and he gave an amazing concert to say farewell to concerts and touring. So thank you for letting us know about that this morning. Also talking about birthdays today, Kevin from Marion saying, my sister Elaine has a birthday today. She turns 80. Hope Elaine has an absolutely wonderful day, Kevin. Good to hear from you. And another message, Mike the Truckee's birthday today, turning 61.

0: any chance of Big John, please? Well, I think when you say Big John, you might be referencing this classic one from Jimmy Dean.
1: Big John. Big John.
2: Every morning at the mine, you could see him arrive. He stood 6'6" and weighed 245.

Nobody seemed to know where John called home. He just drifted into town and stayed all alone. Didn't say much, kind of quiet and shy, but if he spoke at all, he just said hi to Big John. Somebody said he came from New Orleans, where he got in a fight over a Cajun queen, and a crashing blow from a huge right hand sent a Louisiana fella to the promised land.

Now they never reopened that worthless pit. They just placed a marble stand in front of it. These few words written on that stand: at the bottom of this mine lies a big, big man, Big John.

0: been a long time since I've heard that one. It's an absolute classic, and suggested today to send that one out to Mike the Truckee for his birthday, Jimmy Dean and Big Bad John. A lot of people celebrating birthdays today. It's an auspicious day, so enjoy it. And thanks for your company on Early Morning Country.
1: ABC News. Good morning, I'm Maria Hatzakis. A man's been killed in an e-scooter crash on the Fraser Coast. Police say the 39-year-old's device collided with an electric skateboard on Boat Harbour Drive at Urangan about 7 o'clock last night. He died at the scene. The 30-year-old electric skateboard rider has been taken to hospital with serious injuries. Queensland's inquiry into the state branch of the CFMEU will today wrap up its latest block of hearings in Brisbane, with evidence from a top bureaucrat from the Department of Transport and Main Roads. Kira Jones has details.
2: The probe is investigating alleged union misconduct in Queensland. Deanne Hawkswood from the Department of Transport and Main Roads was questioned over the former Labor government's controversial BPIC policy, which set wages and conditions on major state projects. She told yesterday's hearing the department raised concerns about costs and productivity, but the framework was adopted anyway. She says TMR was barred from consulting industry during negotiations.
3: They were the stakeholders who were going to be most impacted.
2: The inquiry heard the final policy was effectively a CFMEU enterprise agreement. Department Deputy Director General Julie Mitchell is set to give evidence today.
1: Queensland's Education Department is

0: is not making any changes to how teachers remove weapons from students, despite two school stabbings. Sue Fitzpatrick reports.
1: The spotlight has been put on school safety procedures after a 17-year-old was allegedly stabbed by a fellow student at a Brisbane school on Tuesday. On Monday, a 15-year-old was allegedly stabbed in the abdomen at a Cairns high school by a peer. Under State Education Department protocols, principals and teachers can search a student's property without consent if they believe the child has items that are illegal, threaten student and staff safety, or are suspected to have been used to commit crime. A department spokesperson says they are not considering changes and student safety is their highest priority.
0: Investigations are underway into an alleged stabbing in North Queensland. Police say a 29-year-old man went to a fast food business on Shakespeare Street in Mackay just before 10 o'clock last night, asking for help after being stabbed. He's been taken to hospital with non-life-threatening injuries. American officials say Lebanon and Israel have made progress on a plan that could see Israeli forces begin to withdraw from some parts of southern Lebanon at US brokered talks in Rome. Details from the BBC's Hugo Beshaga in Beirut.
2: The pilot zones are a crucial element of the agreement, the first step for the possible withdrawal of Israeli troops that occupy a strip of land in southern Lebanon. In those areas, there will be the disarmament of Hezbollah, the pullout of Israeli soldiers, and the deployment of the Lebanese military. There has been some frustration in Lebanon with what officials see as a delay by Israel in implementing this part of the deal. The feeling here is that there will be no significant change on the ground before the elections in Israel at the end of October.
0: The UK's outgoing leader, Sir Keir Starmer, has received a standing ovation after his final Prime Minister's questions in Parliament as he prepares to stand down. His Europe correspondent, Mazoe Ford.
3: Sir Keir Starmer will leave Britain's top job in the coming days after he announced his resignation last month. He was deeply unpopular after a series of missteps and scandals, then disastrous local election results for his Labour Party in May. But he received a warm send-off from MPs on all sides at his final Prime Minister's Questions session.
4: In 2 years in government, I leave the country in better shape than I found it. Yeah. I am proud of everything that we have achieved.
3: Labour MP Andy Burnham will become the country's next Prime Minister on Monday.
4: Goodbye.
3: Zoe Ford, ABC News, London.
0: Briefly in soccer, England and Argentina are level at nil all in the first half of their FIFA World Cup semi-final in Atlanta. The winner will take on Spain in the final on Monday. The weather for Queensland, isolated showers about eastern Cape York, north of Cowan, sunny elsewhere, Cairns and Mount Isa 24, Townsville 26 degrees, Mackay and Bundaberg 22, Rockhampton 25. In the state southeast, partly cloudy with showers, Brisbane 21, Sunshine Coast 20, Gold Coast 19.
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7: G'day, hello, and welcome along to the show. Are you glued to the screen, or are you just waiting for the World Cup to be over? It certainly has been going for weeks. 48 teams now down to just the final three. And will it be England or will it be Argentina that takes on Spain in the final? It's still nil all. That's a familiar scoreline that I've become familiar with since taking to soccer for the last 3 weeks. I'm very excited to see what team it is that will advance and be the ones that have to try and bring down Spain. Gosh, that in itself seems like an impossible task, but let's not get ahead of ourselves. We've got a game in tow, and we'll certainly be keeping one eye on that as the morning progresses for you. The other eye on the weather temperature, because I was expecting it to be a little cooler. The dry air that we've had was going to be taking a little plunge this morning, but at this stage it's not looking too bad. No single digits anywhere. I've got 12 degrees in Atherton. It's 11 in Ravenshoe, a little cooler for you. And currently 19.7 degrees in Cairns, 17 degrees in Innisfail, and 15 degrees in Mareeba. Georgetown sitting on 14, and so is Canberra.

0: Onyama, and Lockhart River, 21.5 degrees at the moment, and it's 24 right now on Thursday Island.
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0: At 19 minutes to 6, I know it's early, but not too early to share some stories. And that's what the quiz is all about. As much as getting the correct answer, it's always the insights that we can gain along the way that make it special. 1300 801 222. If you would like to give me a call, we've got no

0: brave people like Tony yesterday who were already on the phone before I'd uttered the clue.
1: What the FNQ on ABC Far North?
0: Righto, let's get into it, shall we? Because I've got a feeling that many of you know this story. She was a true trailblazer in a very literal sense. And her life driving big rigs around one of Australia's most rugged and inaccessible locations is the stuff of legends. I am, of course, talking about Thora Daphne Holzheimer. She drove trucks from Cairns to Cape York from the early 1960s until her tragic and untimely death during an unloading accident in Weipa in 1992. The mother of eight was renowned for being able to mix it with any man, but also for having a heart of gold. My question this morning, what was the affectionate name given to Toots' iconic blue man prime mover? Yeah, I'm being a little tricky. I know some of you might have thought I was just going to ask you what was the name that was given, the nickname that was the common name for Thora Daphne Holzheimer. But you know that she's Toots. But do you know the affectionate name that was given to Toots' iconic blue man prime mover? If you do, give me a call, 1300 801 222, to play the quiz.
2: Hey, it's just Mowboy. 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
4: with Charlie McKillop.
0: We are playing the quiz. It's called What the FNQ, and John Hardy sure does know a lot about Far North Queensland history from his location on the Atherton Tableland. He's done much in his lifetime to preserve that history, particularly as it pertains to World War II and the many relics that you see around the landscape. John, always great to talk to you, but particularly when you ring up to play the quiz. G'day.
5: Morning there, Charlie.
0: Yeah, I find this, it's the ultimate compliment when we entice you to play.
5: I know a lot of the answers sometimes, but half the time I haven't got the phone with me, and I don't know if I'll score this morning either. I was having a good yarn to Juanita there.
0: Yeah, well, and, it's you called nice and early in the clue, and I wondered whether or not it was because you thought I was going to ask you what was the common name for Thora Daphne Holzheimer. I was trying to make it a little more tricky this morning. Do you have recollections of the truck that I'm talking about, that prime mover that has been photographed many times on some ridiculous locations of road that she was able to traverse across in that blue truck?
5: Yeah, the old blue truck, and, you know, times of just seeing her cooking a breakfast on a shovel off the back of the truck over an open fire, frying egg on the shovel. That she was that sort of lady and a real pioneer for the Cape there. But I'd probably have to go with a man truck. But, that'd be my guess today.
0: It's something quite the opposite.
5: It's not a woman truck.
0: Not quite that either, but the photograph that you've referred to, I've had a look at a book that was released honouring her history, and she some of the stretches of road that she traversed in a truck, no other vehicle and no other driver would have been able to make it across. I'm quite sure of that, but she seemed to always have the hearts and minds of the people that she was trying to reach, that seemed to keep driving her across that terrain.
5: It's probably fitting that there is a memorial at Archer River there for her, just to make sure we don't forget of her pioneering days up the Cape there.
0: Yeah, the big stone cairn.
5: Yeah, Archer River there.
0: Absolutely.
5: Yeah, I used to run a property for the Department of Primary Industries up there at Batavia Downs, so I travelled that road many times, but bit better in a motor vehicle wagon or something, Land Cruiser, then her truck. But anyway, I'll let you get on with your show there. Charlie, we could tell stories all day here.
0: Well, for me, it's all about the stories, John. Thanks very much for being a part of it.

0: the show.
1: Righto. Thanks, Charlie.
0: John Hardy calling in from Tolga. Didn't quite have the answer I was after. It's not a man. It's not a woman. What was the affectionate name given to Toots' iconic blue man prime mover? Do you know? 1300 801 222. It's still on display at the Diamantina Heritage Truck and Machinery Museum in outback Queensland in Winton. If you're ever travelling through that part of the world, what was the name that she gave to her truck? Give me a call if you know the answer. 1300 801 222. Or even if it is, just to share a story about Toots.

0: the birds. All I really want to do, hopefully, it's play the quiz. If it is, 1300 801 222 is the number to call. A number of you have called during that song. I'm wondering which of you will know the correct answer. 1300 801 222. I've got another John from Tolga on the line here, and I'm wondering if that clue that I've given you, that it's not a man, it's not a woman, but something quite similar. John, what did you make of that?
1: Hello.
0: Good morning. How are you?
1: Oh, not too bad. Bit of a stab in the dark. Charlie, I've read the book. I think it's The Old Girl.
0: You're absolutely correct. How crazy that we have two Johns from Tolga listening out this morning, and both very interested in their history. And what else did you make of the book?
1: Just utmost admiration for her. She was a no-nonsense woman and just got stuck in and had a go.
0: She sure did. She's the epitome of a Far North Queensland legend. John Hardy was just mentioning that there was a memorial, a permanent stone cairn that has been established at the Archer River Roadhouse. Another honour that I've learned about this morning, I'd forgotten about this, but a couple of years ago they named the new bridge over the Kennedy Creek, Kennedy River, just north of Laura, the Toots Holzheimer Bridge as well. So I thought that was quite apt, given that there were many occasions during her trucking career that Toots would have had to build her own bridges.
1: Yeah, or wait for the water to go down.
0: Yeah, you certainly had to be very patient as a truck driver on the peninsula. John,
1: and I've seen her truck in the Bridgend Museum too.
0: Oh, you did get it to have a look at it.
1: Yeah, I used to live out west.
0: Oh, John, well, I'm really glad that you live in Far North Queensland now and could play the quiz with us. Good on you, and thank you for the call. I'm just going to check in with another John who gave us a call from Atherton. I'm going to call you JR, just so I don't get too confused. How's your morning at Atherton? I was told that you were going to get down to single figures this morning, but the temperature gauge that I'm looking at suggests that's not so.
2: No, not today. I'm driving back from Cairns. I'm actually at Gordon Brown. I heard you on the radio again, as I do every Thursday morning.
0: Right.
2: But I always remember the quote that Good said, "It's not a bloody man, it's only a boy."
0: What was she referring to?
2: Her bloody truck.
0: Her bloody truck. Well, she called it Old Girl. There you go.
2: Yeah. I spent many years with Toots and Ron on the road, helping them out, being a weeperite, and they're really good company.
0: The salt of the earth.
2: Yep. And I love your program, Charlie, and all the best.
0: Well, I'm so glad that I'm a part of your Thursday mornings. What brings you down to the coast on a Thursday?
2: Oh, I come down for an early trip for grog for one of the hotels and that.
0: Keeping up supplies for the weekend.
2: That's correct.
0: Good on you, JR. Thanks very much for calling in. Three Johns. We had the full trifecta this morning and some great stories to share as well along the way from the history of the peninsula. Someone that will always be etched into the memories of those that knew just what those truck loads meant to be able to get through to Weipa. That's what JR's referring to there, that it was a whole of community effort at times to make sure that the truck could get through. It's 7 to 6. Juanita Sofa, that kept you busy, didn't it? I was trying to work out which John was which, and you helped me out by telling me just to call JR.
3: Yeah, well, four Johns called us this morning.
0: Four?
3: Two from Tolga, one from
0: Atherton,
3: and one down the road.
0: There you go.
3: Crazy. That's so cool.
0: Well, good morning to all of the Johns out there and everybody else that's part of the early morning breakfast offering, where we like to also give you the opportunity to pick the hit. And Juanita has been delving into history to significant things that happened on this day in music, and you've unearthed some interesting stories behind the songs, which is one of the things that I always love about this.
3: Yes, we do learn a thing or two, don't we, in this little segment. So on this day in 2007, Detroit alt-rock duo The White Stripes entered the record books by playing the shortest ever live gig when they appeared at a venue called George Street during a Canadian tour. They played just a single note with a cymbal crash before exiting the stage. The concert, in quotation marks, was recognised by the Guinness Book of Records in 2009, but the book's compilers dropped the category a year later after being swamped by applications for similar record-breaking attempts. Pretty easy one to break.
0: Well, I don't know. How much shorter can you get than the clash of a cymbal?
3: I know. So their biggest song, well, the one that we know here in Australia, I think, the most, is just an awesome song, and it's very well known for its very famous bass line. In fact, though, it wasn't created with a bass. The White Stripes didn't actually have a bass player, so Jack White played the riff using a guitar with an octave effect to sound like a bass. I'm talking, of course, of this song, Seven Nation Army from 2003.

0: good song.
1: Such an good epic song. Riff. Mm. I love that song, but I never knew that it wasn't actually played by a bass.
0: And I didn't realise that originally it was the duo, the husband and wife duo.
1: They were married.
0: They were married. And they actually didn't tell people that they were. In fact, a reporter claimed that they were brother and sister. Yeah, okay. Sorry, they claimed they were brother and sister until a reporter found out that they were actually married.
1: They actually revealed the story.
0: But they divorced and they weren't like a Fleetwood Mac sort of situation. They kind of
1: stuck together.
0: Stuck together, yeah.
1: Okay, Seven Nation Army by White Stripes, one option. The other thing that happened on this day back in the year 2000 was that a band by the name of Coldplay burst onto the scenes. It went to number one on the UK album chart with its debut release, Parachutes, and the release spawned the hit single Shiver, Trouble, Don't Panic, and this song.

0: Yellow. It was the first single to be released in Australia by Coldplay, but that debut album was such a smash hit. It was the Grammy Award winner for the Best Alternative Music Album in 2002. And, yeah, well, the rest is history, as they say. Yellow and Coldplay.
1: I can remember him walking down the beach in the film clip.
0: Yes.
1: That was a great song.
0: It was a great song and a great film clip, and I think it deserves your vote, but
1: I reckon we need to rev up. It's a Thursday. We're on a public holiday for most people tomorrow.
0: Bring it on.
1: Bring it on.
0: Make your vote known. 0487 993 222. Coldplay and Yellow, or the Seven Nation Army by the White Stripes. You be the judge.
2: Coming up after the news and AM, your look at the big issues of rural life in Queensland. You'll meet some country characters and maybe a cow or two. The Rural Report, 6:15 on ABC Far North Queensland. Sometimes

0: And now, also on the council, how is council managing the weed in the Flinders River?
1: Yeah, I do have the, I suppose, unique ability because of my position in Ag Force, but also for my penance, I am also a local Shire councillor, and it is something that local governments do struggle with for funding in that area to control the weeds in their local shires. And it's something also, especially in the river systems, that they actually struggle with because they don't actually control the rivers. So that's the domain of higher levels of government. Local governments are also struggle for funding for just the basics, road maintenance and maintenance in other areas. So weeds are always an issue, and it's always something that local government is looking to for funding from the both state and federal, and those are the guys that control the creeks and water, the waterways. So it's something that I suppose that local government would be and industry would be looking for some help from the both state and federal to fund some programs to make sure that these types of weeds don't spread down into the lower reaches of the river systems.
0: What would an ideal program look like to combat Parthenium weed?
1: Oh, look, ideal would be that we cut it off where it's at the start of the source of the rivers, is because rather than in old programs that tried to have an area where they tried to keep it out of, and that was usually downstream, it's like trying to hide back the tide. By all means, try and keep it out of those areas that it hasn't reached so far, but you do need to cut these type of weeds off at the source of it, which where is the breeding cycle of it, it's coming from the top of the river. So if we can come from both ends, it would be ideal that keep it out of the areas that it's not in yet, but also have a program that starts at the source of the rivers and works its way down so that it's just not a constant barrage of weeds coming from the headwaters.
0: AgForce General President Shane McCarthy. Now, a landmark crackdown on farm machinery manufacturer John Deere in the United States has put Australia's right to repair reforms back in the spotlight. US regulators have ordered the company to give farmers and independent repairers the same diagnostic tools as its dealerships for the next decade. Here in Australia, consultation has just wrapped up on reforms proposed by the federal government to extend the framework that applies to private vehicles to include ag machinery. Griffith University law professor Leanne Wiseman has been advising Treasury on the issue and says the US case is an interesting one to watch.
2: For over a decade, US farmers have voiced concerns about not getting access to what they need to fix their tractors. So there was a voluntary agreement in the United States, but it was recognised that farmers still weren't getting what they needed despite what was promised to them. So what we saw earlier this year was that there was a class action going on, and there was a settlement in that class action. It's a proposed settlement. It hasn't been accepted yet. That where $99 million was to be paid by John Deere to farmers to compensate them for having to pay inflated prices for repair over the last decade. So that is a huge amount of money, and that has drawn a lot of attention. Just only recently, the Federal Trade Commission, which is the competition authority in the United States, had an action from attorney generals from five states, and they have made a settlement with those attorney generals from those five states. And there's basically a huge amount of money going to be paid.
3: Australia tried something similar to what the US tried first, a voluntary deal between farmers and the machinery industry, and it fell apart. Can you tell me a little bit about that?
2: Both of these actions has really highlighted the same problems that we've been dealing with here in Australia for almost a decade as well. The ACCC recommended a right to repair for agricultural machinery here in Australia, and the Productivity Commission's right to repair and

0: inquiry in 2021 agreed with that. The National Farmers Federation formed a right to repair task force, and we worked with the TMA for over 18 months to try and reach a voluntary agreement similar to the ones in the United States. But unfortunately, there was no movement by the TMA in terms of guaranteeing better access to the diagnostic information that was needed. So that voluntary agreement never eventuated. So the federal government has now stepped in, and the federal government is looking to extend the right to repair law that we have for our automotive sector across into our agricultural machinery market. There's a consultation that's just closed with the federal government right to repair unit within Treasury. So all parties, farmers, the TMA, John Deere, etc., have made submissions, and the government will be formulating some policy recommendations to respond to that.
1: Do you think an Australian farmer will get the same practical rights to fix their own tractors as American farmers are looking to get, or is there something about our system that makes it a bit different?
0: I think the geographic challenges that Australian agriculture faces, we don't have dealers within a couple of miles as they do in the United States. And so what's really important that we have a rich and diverse and open repair aftermarket so that both farmers and their mechanics, whether they're diesel mechanics or the technicians that they use, are able to get access to the information that they need to fix their tractors where they are, whether it's in a remote farm in Western Australia or in Central Australia or up in the sugar industry in Queensland. So these issues around distance is a real challenge in Australia. So I think this is something that our scheme will have to address. There will be enough technicians to provide the repairs where they're needed once they can get access to the right information, what they need to have.
2: Agricultural machinery right to repair expert Leanne Wiseman speaking to Brendan Long. And the Tractor and Machinery Association of Australia welcomed consultation on the reforms. In a statement, TMA Executive Director Gary Northover said its members were committed to supporting farmers with safe, productive machinery solutions that improve reliability and minimise downtime. Meanwhile, in the US, John Deere said the agreement struck with regulators was good news for customers, bringing the matter to a close and allowing the company to move forward with its commitment to increase access to flexible repair options. 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My name is Brooke Tindall. It's 25 minutes past six. To the weather. There's a strong wind warning today for the southeast Gulf of Carpentaria, Peninsula, Cooktown, Cairns, Townsville and Mackay coasts today. Isolated showers about the eastern peninsula north of Cowan, sunny elsewhere. Maximum temperatures are slightly below average, a top of 24 degrees in Bowen, 26 in Townsville, 24 in Cairns, 25 in Cooktown, 19 in Atherton and 23 in Charters Towers. 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
2: Brahman Week is still 3 months away, but it's crunch time for producers who are selecting their best cattle to put forward for the sale before the deadline this week. Tony and Kate Mortimer run Token Brahmins just outside Rockhampton. They say they've had a good year with a strong cattle market.
4: So we start off, we'll have quite a few bulls. We'll end up with 20 bulls for Brahman Week, but we start off, we might have, you know, 30 bulls that are around here. We probably start off quite young, really. Like we select them as weanlings, weaners. We draft them through the yard and we put them into the pound one at a time. And that, you know, temperament's a big thing for our selection. So we won't stud number anything unless their temperament's right. But yeah, we've got to like the animal. They've got to be, you know, lots of meat and good head and bone, that sort of thing. But yeah, structurally correct. And yeah, but we really focus on the temperament.

0: and then yeah, see how they grow out. And then all these bulls have been getting a little bit of feed for a little while now. They've been going in the paddock and coming back in, getting a bit of feed. And then, yeah, we're a week away from when your nominations have to be in. So, yeah, we same again. We'll put them through the yard again one at a time and then make sure their temperament's right, and then we'll pair them up. We'll, you know, similar types. But, yeah, we've sort of focused on the pole cattle, so we'll look at the pole heads, make sure they're strong heads, yeah, lots of meat, structurally correct, and, yeah, make sure everything's like that.
1: We waited for our sons to be home on the weekend to help us and get their input with it, and they always have a bit to say to add, and it's really good to have other people's opinions as well as ours.
2: Tony and Kate Mortimer from Token Brahmin speaking to Jessica D'Souza. And to the markets, Mick Kingham has the numbers from Charters Towers.
3: Numbers lifted by 800 for a yarding of 2,629 cattle. Quality was mixed with some good lines of well-finished heavy bullocks and cows, with an increased supply of northern cattle. The regular buyer panel was supported by opportunity restockers and feeders, with cattle drawn from Burketown to the Cape and south to local and coastal areas. Most categories eased in line with grid adjustments and the variation in quality and weight. Prime grown steers and heifers eased 9 to 23, bullocks trended 8 cents lower, while cows went against the trend, averaging firm to 6 cents better. Good quality yearling steers above 400 kilos to feed sold to 404, yearling heifers above 400 kilos to trade ranged from 350 to 364. Prime grown heifers to trade sold from 270 to 366. Heavy foremouths, 3 and 4 score bullocks to export sorter sold from 330 to 372 cents. Medium weight 2-score cows reached 314 to average 307. Good sample of 3-score cows made from 300 to 350 to average 327. Prime heavyweight 4-score cows topped at 360 cents to average 350. And heavy bulls to processors sold at 358.
2: Nick Kingham there with your Charters Towers market report. Thank you for joining me for the Rural Report. 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

0: charges following last night's Esplanade altercation and more police for Aurukun. Good morning, this is ABC Far North News. I'm Connor Byrne. But first, in World Cup soccer, Anthony Gordon has scored a goal in the 54th minute to bring England to 1-0 ahead of Argentina in the quarterfinals. A Gold Coast man has been seriously injured after he fell onto rocks after he was allegedly pushed over a retaining wall on the Cairns Esplanade after a fight last night. Queensland Ambulance Service brought the 28-year-old man from Upper Coomera to nearby Cairns Hospital about 6:30 p.m. The tide was halfway in at the time, meaning the rocks below the promenade around the lagoon area were exposed. A 35-year-old man from the Cairns suburb of Warree has been charged overnight with assault occasioning bodily harm and is expected in Cairns Magistrates Court this morning. Officers say witnesses should contact police. A teenage boy charged over an alleged stabbing at Far North Queensland High School has made an application to be released on bail. Bridget Herman reports.
1: The 15-year-old boy appeared in the Children's Court in Cairns yesterday on one count of acts intended to cause grievous bodily harm. It's alleged he got into a fight at a high school in Cairns on Monday and used a small knife to stab another 15-year-old, perforating the boy's liver. Prosecutors argued the teenager posed an unacceptable risk to the community if released, but defence lawyers told the court the boy had no criminal history and had cognitive impairments that may affect whether he could be found to have acted with intent. Magistrate Kelly Walker adjourned the bail application until Monday.
0: Cairns Hospital says the injured boy remains in a stable condition. Speaking in Cairns, Police Minister Dan Purdy said he still believed the state's schools were overwhelmingly safe. He said there were no plans to bolster police presence within schools.
2: If principals or a teacher or a parent is suspicious about someone at a school, police have the power to take that action now. Police have clear stop and search powers when it comes to anyone they reasonably suspect of unlawfully carrying a weapon. So police have those powers. What we're doing is making sure we've got more police.
0: And extra police have been sent to the Indigenous community of Aurukun on Cape York after several carjackings in recent weeks. A public meeting was held this week after several vehicles were allegedly stolen from the

0: local council, health service and tradespeople. Police Chief Superintendent Kevin Fitzgibbon says five teenagers and two adults have been charged and refused bail.
1: Since Friday, there hasn't been any reported crime as far as robberies, stolen vehicles or break and enters in Aurukun. As a result, I'm confident that we've addressed the issue in Aurukun. We are leaving those police in Aurukun for the time being just to make sure that things stay the way they are.
0: The Mayor of Cairns has been told to apologise to her community after admitting to misconduct for a second time in 3 weeks. Holly Richardson reports.
2: Mayor Amy Eden was ordered to make the admission by Queensland's Councillor Conduct Tribunal, which found she failed to declare a conflict of interest during a council vote in 2023 when the council was selecting a list of preferred suppliers. One of the businesses was run by a friend and former business partner of Ms Eden. In yesterday's meeting, tempers flared after Ms Eden made the admission and accepted her judgment at the time was not correct. Last month, she also admitted to two separate counts of misconduct. Deputy Mayor Brett Old said the people of Cairns deserved an apology and her actions brought the council into disrepute. In a statement, Ms Eden said she had learnt from the experience.
0: State opposition leader Stephen Miles says dysfunction within the Cairns Regional Council is affecting confidence in the city and the government should act.
3: There is a range of tools available, not just standing aside the mayor. In the very least, I would be looking to put an advisor in place. But I'm not in government right now. I don't have the level of advice the minister has. She should be asking her department to tell her right now what she should do and she should be willing to act.
0: The ABC has sought a response from local government minister Anne Leahy. Emergency services in the far north have unveiled a new drone which can deliver supplies during disasters. The heavy-duty drone, which has a winch, can deliver 80 kilos of food, water and equipment and is one of the first of its kind for disaster response in Australia. State Disaster Coordinator Chris Stream says the far north has also received three new Arnie trailers which provide satellite communications to isolated communities.
4: Seconds matter when we are responding to disasters in terms of rescuing people, supplying medical supplies, which the remotely piloted aircraft can do, but importantly that portable communications equipment, which we were able to deploy in last year's disaster, will make a real difference.
0: And in local soccer, Marlin Coast Rangers fell 4-0 to Melbourne team Brunswick Juventus in the Australia Cup last night. More news at 7:30.
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6: with Charlie McKillop.
7: G'day. Hello. Welcome along to your Wednesday. What day is it? Thursday edition. I've got one job, Charlie, just to know what day it is. And I'm faltered at the first hurdle. English fans breathing a little easier at the 74th minute of the all-important semi-final clash in the FIFA World Cup. But Argentina are throwing absolutely everything, including the kitchen sink, at the Poms as the game continues at 1-0. Can England do what they have failed to do so many times and get a berth in the final? That remains to be seen. We'll keep one eye on the football for you. Pity about the Marlin Coast Rangers last night. They fought valiantly, I'm told, by members of our team that were there at Barlow Park. A great atmosphere, but not enough to get them advancing into the round of 16, which would have been something special in the Australia Cup. Something special that is coming up on the horizon is the BMX World Championships. It doesn't get much closer. They're being hosted in Brisbane this weekend. And amongst all the dirt and the sick jumps and the adrenaline overload that you would expect with an event like that, there will be a crop of Cairns riders pulling on the green and gold to do their best on the world stage. We're going to get a preview of that event for you in just a tick here on The Breakfast Show. But first of all, let us find out what's happening in the weather, because, geez, it has been glorious, Harry Clark, to see the sun and the blue sky come out. But we did expect it to get a little cooler this morning. What's happening?
8: We're starting to see the dry air filter through that's going to bring those cooler temperatures, but the wind overnight certainly stayed up, and that really didn't allow the temperatures to drop too fast. So around 18 degrees is the minimum for Cairns Airport so far this morning. To get down to around 9 degrees in Georgetown inland, but certainly tomorrow morning, as long as that wind doesn't stay up too much, we do expect to see those temperatures really cool off thanks to that dry air coming through. And even today, we'll feel that humidity relax and that dry air come in.
7: Okay, so what are you expecting the winds to do? Because we've still got, well, we're still in strong wind warning territory on the coastal waters.
8: Yeah, I think, certainly for the coastal waters, very windy today, and for the next few days, a strong ridge of high pressure. Those southeast winds all up to 30 knots. But for the land areas, it's going to be, I think, a case of the peaks remain quite windy, so elevated areas overnight tonight. Anywhere that's sheltered in a valley will drop out. So our minimum temperatures tomorrow morning could be very interesting. Some locations could be quite cold. Some locations could be pretty close to average thanks to those local variations in the wind. A bit of a challenging one to forecast.
7: I can see that. And in terms of rainfall then, that means that we are going to continue to enjoy pretty much rain-free conditions.
8: That's correct. So these winds, although they're southeasterly, the trajectory of them has been largely overland, so they're quite dry, meaning virtually no chance of shower activity across the far north the next few days, the exception being the very northern part of Cape York Peninsula and Torres Strait, just a slight chance for shower up there. And really, when does that change? Not probably until early next week at this stage, so a chance of shower becoming a little bit more likely Monday, Tuesday next week.
7: Righto, Harry. Well, thank you very much. Are you keeping one eye on the football this morning?
8: I am. I've got the live blog on refresh on the ABC website and hoping Argentina get a little goal in the next 40 minutes or so.
7: Send us into extra time, you reckon? Just, I don't know whether the English fans can take that kind of that kind of pressure.
8: Yeah, they deserve something, I guess.
7: All right, Harry. Thank you. He wants the contest, and certainly Argentina doing everything they can. They've had the bulk of the possession so far in the second half, but to this point, to no avail. They have not been able to find that elusive equaliser just yet. Nothing showing up on the radar, as Harry just said. It's just been cool and dry and going to get a lot cooler. This morning, it has crept up to 12.5 degrees, 12.7, in fact, at Georgetown after that cool start down to 9 degrees. At Mareeba, you got down to 12, currently sitting on 16 degrees. The apparent temperature is a couple of degrees cooler, though, on account of those dew points, those very low dew points overnight. 19 degrees right now in South Johnstone. It's 20 degrees in Cairns, having got down to 18 degrees, and just a fraction cooler than that at the racecourse this morning. And Cooktown, you're sitting on 22.7 degrees. Weipa sitting on 19 right now, having got down to 18.5. And Lockhart River, 20 degrees for you. Thursday Island, 24.3 degrees.
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7: Pick the Hit was a tantalising challenge this morning between events that happened on this day. White Stripes, the husband and wife duo of Jack and Meg White, made history and the record books with the shortest ever concert. And their song, White Stripes, was up for grabs this morning. Certainly was popular among a couple of you, but no match for Coldplay and Yellow, which is a song that was on the UK on the album, the debut album by Coldplay that went straight to number one on this day in 2000. Thank you for your votes. Thank you to Bob and Marissa, who are also acknowledging what a magnificent day it's turning out to be.
9: This is ABC Far North.

0: Yep, that debut album that went number one on this day in 2000 for Coldplay. It had four massive hits on it. It won the Grammy Award for Best Alternative Music Album in 2002. But Yellow, that song, was the first single to be released in Australia. A very worthy winner in Pick the Hit this morning. And I'll gladly take a win, Juanita Soper, because yes. It's been a bit dusty lately.
1: Well, I love that song too. So.
0: Oh, we're all winners.
1: Yeah, we are. We are. I mean, White Stripes.
0: I would have liked to have heard that bass riff that's not actually played on the bass that we found out.
1: Yeah, that's right. Thanks, Courtney, for your vote. Yeah.
0: Love it. Now, I am really interested to know a little bit more about this because I don't think we do spend enough time understanding the names. Mm. What's the story behind the names? It's one of the things that I love about our quiz. One of the things that I love about sharing stories on the radio is finding out things that you didn't know that you pass every day. And street signs are something that we pass every single day. And the Cairns Regional Council is trying to implement right now a new street naming policy that would reflect Cairns' identity, it would reflect our local history, maybe touching on Indigenous heritage, environmental features and community values, and acknowledging significant local people in the process, which I kind of feel like we do already.
1: I feel like we do too. I mean, I guess a lot of it's in the hands of the developers. They get a big say in what the street names will be called, I think, by the looks of things.
0: Yeah.
1: So we put it actually out on Facebook overnight and had some interesting responses. We had from Anne that a lot of streets in Trinity Beach named after PNG places.
0: Papua New Guinea, yeah, I know that. I've often been wandering around in the streets there, and it's a bit like the Bermuda Triangle when you get lost between Manus and Moresby.
1: Yeah.
0: Catawba Lay Street.
1: Mm. What about you?
0: Holloway's Beach, it's a very clear theme. It's all botanical. So every street name is either a plant or, a tree or a flower.
1: Mm.
0: And that I find really nice because, you know, it is something that that we like to reflect on the vegetation around the place. Not all native, by the way, but it can bring people unstuck because quite a few occasions where we've lived there for more than 10 years now, but I've still got friends that rock up, think that they know where we are, think they know the street name, and then have to text me at the last minute and say, "Where are you again?" Because we're in, I'm trying to think of a street off the top of my head now, and I can't. But yeah. You think that you know because it sounds similar, or it's the name of a tree, but no.
1: Well, Sam actually said on Facebook the developer named the surrounding streets after his children in Sam's suburb.
0: Okay.
1: So I'm trying to think which one that might be. I know the developer named all the streets in my suburb after fish. So there's like Emperor and Trumpeter, Yellowfin, Perch Street. Yeah. So
0: well, that seems pretty apt.
1: Yeah. Yeah.
0: But you're not really close to the ocean.
1: No. Yeah, no.
0: Maybe
1: just loved his fishing. Maybe his oil fishing. Emin Carson said my street's named after the family that had a very large dairy farm here in Tarzali.
0: Yes, often some historic references to names that were pivotal to our history, and we see that around Cairns, the memorial kind of tributes to people that have served the city in some way or another. It's just be nice to have a little interpretive sign somewhere so you just kind of understood what those names actually do mean. But I'm wondering, what do you know about your street name? Why was your street named what it is? Let me know. 1300 801 222. We'll have a conversation about street names while the council is making up its mind about a street naming policy. It's 11 to 7.
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0: Oh my goodness, Harry Clark has had his way and Argentina have scored an equalising goal in the 88th minute. Well, no, we're in the 88th minute now. It was in the 85th minute, scored by Enzo Fernandez to bring the match to a tantalising 1-1 with just 2 minutes remaining in proper time, but then there'll be some extra. Hopefully break the deadlock. I don't want to see it go to penalty shootout. That I don't think we could take that, could we? No, I don't think so. It is ABC Far North. We are talking about a different sport altogether now, BMX riding, and the fact that our best and brightest are about to take on the rest of the world in our own backyard.
4: Hey, it's just Mowboy. Me and some of my favourite people are putting on an hour of music, comedy and games with performances from Drifting Clouds and Baker Boy. That Blackfella Show. 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
0: Yeah, I'm not sure if you're aware of this, but Cairns is home to one of the biggest BMX clubs in the country. So perhaps it's no surprise that we have such a large contingent of our best riders qualifying for the 2026 BMX Racing World Championships, which is happening just down the road in Brisbane. It doesn't get much closer. And Vice President of the club, Simon Kerr, tells Juanita Sopa here that he's hopeful that there will be local riders walking away from this weekend with a world title plate.
5: About the fourth time I think Australia's hosted the World Championships, but the last time was around 2009. Certainly a feather in the cap for Brisbane to be allowed to host it.
1: How many clubs around the world are converging on Brisbane for this?
5: So I believe there's around 41 countries are going to attend and somewhere around 2,600 riders from all over the world.
1: Incredible. And Cairns BMX Club really do carry some weight. We have a huge club here, don't we?
5: That's right. We're one of the strongest clubs in Australia.
1: And how many contenders have we got in the World Championships?
5: So we managed to get the second most. We've got 42 riders heading down to ride over the next week and a half.
1: So out of the whole world, we're the second largest contingent of qualifiers.
5: That's right. So Australia has obviously the most riders, being the home country. Cairns BMX is only second behind MacArthur BMX, which is based out of Sydney, as far as the number of riders.

0: that have qualified.
1: Tell me about BMX generally. I mean, which countries really get into the sport other than Australia?
0: The US has always been a BMX strong, real strength for the US. That's where it sort of originated and the home of BMX. More recently, the European countries like France and the Netherlands have been really strong. The men, especially the French, won both all three, gold, silver and bronze at the recent Olympics. But Australia's always been strong. And we obviously got the gold in the women's at the Olympics last time.
1: And what do you put that down to?
0: I think it's just a great sport. It's something that Australians find interesting and fun because it's an opportunity to be outside doing things with your mates. Got the adrenaline rush of going down the hill and going over the jumps. And then the skill of doing the whole sport where you've got to get it all right to make sure the perfect lap happens.
1: And when did it start for you, the passion of BMX riding, Simon?
0: So my young bloke started when he was 7 years old. He's now 15, and so been involved with the club now for almost a decade.
1: It is a family affair, and it starts from a very young age, doesn't it?
0: That's right. The youngest riders that we have on a weekly basis are probably 3 years old.
1: Oh,
0: they're running around on the push bikes, the ones without pedals.
1: Yeah.
0: and our oldest qualifier is 58 years old this year.
1: Wow, 58. And what about the youngest qualifier?
0: Youngest qualifier, so it is 8 years old, one of our young girls,
1: yeah.
0: Kaisley. But it doesn't actually get competitive until 8 years old.
1: Right. So tell us about some of the top Cairns contenders at the World Championships this year.
0: Yeah, I guess the riders to watch for us this year, young Zeke Kingdom and Jensen Blake in the boys, Azalea Height, so Kaisley's older sister. She's currently number two in Australia, so hopefully she does well. And out of the older riders, Matthew Fox, Joseph Costa and Roger Hasty be certainly ones we're hoping to do really well. Most of the riders who have qualified have been training for this for almost 2 years. They've really put in the work, and it's a great honour to obviously be able to put on the green and gold.
1: Are there any members of your club at Cairns BMX, Simon, that every single member of the family are BMXers?
0: We've got a couple of families that are now third generation. It's certainly a family sport and one that, once people are involved, normally stay involved for long periods of time.
1: Yeah. You're right opposite Barlow Park there. Tell us about your facilities there and, what do you guys need or what are you looking at into the future?
0: Yeah, so the facility's a great facility. It's got a 5-metre hill, which is one of the bigger hills floating around. The track is covered with a slurry of sand and glue, which makes it weather resistant. Obviously here in Cairns nothing is weatherproof, but it means that we get to ride most of the year without any real troubles. I guess the next step for us is trying to get to the next level where we might be able to get an 8-metre hill, which is what the elite men use when they're racing. We'd love to move backwards and take over part of the back car park and be able to build a brand new facility as part of the refurb to be happening to the whole Barlow Park and Showgrounds precinct.
1: We've had the Mayor, Amy Eden, come out in the last few days to talk about her vision to reimagine that sort of precinct. Is that something that excites you, or do you worry that you might be sort of pushed out of that space?
0: Well, we've been there almost 50 years now. It'll be 50 years in 2028. So we're hoping that we don't get moved. I think it's exciting. I think it'd be great to open the whole area up. And that certainly has been our feedback about making the whole area a bit more accessible. And that'll encourage people to come down and have a look and see what we're all about.
1: Yeah, absolutely. Have you had any consultation yet with council as to what you're hoping to see in the future?
0: We've had some very early discussions with the consultants around how we our facility is used, and they took that on board. There's somebody riding on our track every single day, whether it be, you know, racing, coaching, or just the practice nights that we hold. So it's certainly a well-used facility, and we'd love to get some major events. We've got a few things in the pipeline over the next year or two that we're hoping will bring people and, you know, have some real benefit for the region.
1: Yeah, perhaps maybe into the future, Simon Kerr, we could have our own World Championships hosted right here in Cairns. How good would that be?
0: That would be amazing, and it wouldn't take much investment to get our facility up to that sort of level.
2: Simon Kerr, the Vice President of the Cairns BMX Club, one of the largest in the country, and they're going to do us proud this weekend competing at the World Championships in Brisbane. Simon having a yarn there with our own Juanita Soper. We're just a couple of minutes away from the news at 7 o'clock. It's great getting your text messages about street names. I didn't realise that there were so many themes out there. We'll share those in a moment.

0: to France. Well, Tadej Pogacar protected his overall lead. And the final men's golf major of the year, the Open Championship, begins this afternoon at Royal Birkdale in England. Scottie Scheffler, the world number one, is aiming to go back-to-back, while seven Australians are in the field, headlined by 2022 winner Cam Smith, along with Minwoo Lee, Adam Scott and Jason Day, and they should be assisted by the firm and fast conditions.
1: In finance, the Australian share market is expected to open around 10 points higher. On Wall Street, the Dow Jones has closed up 0.3%. The S&P 500 is 0.4% higher. The NASDAQ has climbed 0.6%. Brent crude is another 1% higher at $85.68 a barrel. Gold is slightly higher at $4,061 an ounce, and the Australian dollar is buying 70 US cents. Recapping the top stories in this bulletin, Queensland's education departments reassuring parents that student safety is their top priority in the wake of two alleged school stabbings. And Iran is threatening to further disrupt global energy markets as the United States continues attacking the country. To the weather for Queensland, isolated showers about eastern Cape York, north of Colmar. Mostly sunny elsewhere. Cairns and Mount Isa 24, Townsville 26, Mackay and Bundaberg atop of 22, Rockhampton 25. In the state southeast, partly cloudy with showers and the chance of a storm along the coastal fringe this afternoon and evening. Brisbane and Ipswich 21, Logan and the Sunshine Coast atop of 20 degrees, the Gold Coast 19, Toowoomba 17.
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4: Good morning and welcome along to ABC Far North Breakfast. Yesterday at the council meeting in Cairns, the Mayor, Amy Eden, was told to apologise to her community after admitting to misconduct for a second time in 3 weeks. That's something that the mayor has refused to do. But the scenes really were unbecoming as the mayor sought to try to gain control of the meeting as others fought for some more debate and explanation from the mayor about the circumstances around the ruling of the Councillor Conduct Commission. I'm wondering how this is all playing out in your mind. How have the constant skirmishes between the mayor and some of her councillors affected your confidence in the council, or has it at all? That's something I'd like to hear from you. The opposition leader, Stephen Miles, has been in Cairns and he's weighed in. And you're going to hear a little bit more about that as the show progresses. And also, I've been asking you, what's in a name? The Cairns Regional Council has been implementing a new street naming policy, but it did get us wondering out loud, Juanita and I, asking the question, what is in the street names where you live? What's the story behind it? And some of you have chimed in with some really interesting intel on that subject. 0487 993 222 is the text number, or you can give me a call about it. What's in a name, and what are the streets around your place named after? 1300 801 222 if you would like to get involved with that conversation. In the meantime, the conversation about the weather has been a pretty good one so far this week, and that looks like it is set to continue. It's been a pretty cool morning around far north Queensland, but that is a precursor, Harry Clark says, for an even cooler morning tomorrow.
5: Certainly for the coastal waters, very windy today and for the next 2 days, a strong ridge of high pressure. Those southeast winds all up to 30 knots. But for the land areas, it's going to be, I think, a case of the peaks remain quite windy, so elevated areas overnight tonight. Anywhere that's sheltered in a valley will drop out. So our minimum temperatures tomorrow morning could be very interesting. Some locations could be quite cold, some locations could be pretty close to average thanks to those local variations in the wind. Virtually no chance of shower activity across the far north the next few days, the exception being the very northern part of Cape York Peninsula and Torres Strait, just a slight chance for shower up there. And really, when does that change? Not probably until early next week at this stage.
4: Still in strong wind warning territory on the coastal waters. That's for Cairns and the Cooktown and Peninsula coastal waters extending into tomorrow as well. And it was really the wind, Harry said, that stopped the drier, cooler air mass from dipping in terms of your temperatures this morning. At the moment, actually not the current temps, but the forecast is suggesting that we will be pretty much on average in terms of the maximum temperatures around Far North Queensland today.
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1: If this is it, Huey Lewis and the news. 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
1: Because yesterday's meeting of the Cairns Regional Council was reduced to a rabble at times as the Mayor, Amy Eden, was forced to acknowledge misconduct for a second time in 3 weeks now after Queensland's Councillor Conduct Tribunal found that she had failed to declare a conflict of interest during a council vote back in 2023 when the Mayor was a councillor.
4: Ken, excuse me, Mr. CEO. Mr. CEO, what I'm asking for full transparency, because I feel like you're trying to make me look like a fool. Mr. CEO, what I was asking for, when there has been a point of order, which was from Councillor Tickner, and I was trying to address that, that is what I'm dealing with before we move to this
5: motion. No, Mayor, no. The misconduct came from you not allowing that motion of dissent.
6: The unsuitable
5: meeting conduct came as a result of you not allowing my motion of dissent. So we're not discussing my motion of dissent anymore. We are discussing Councillor Moeller's motion of unsuitable meeting conduct.
6: Yep.
4: Put the motion to the vote. It's carried unanimously.
1: Some very strained councillors around the council table yesterday at the Cairns Regional Council meeting. Some, including the Deputy Mayor, Brett Olds, demanding an apology from the Mayor on behalf of the community.
7: We get told when you become a councillor, when you become a candidate, it's all about accountability and transparency and acting in the public's best interest. And we're councillors elected to be the voice of the community, and we should be able to ask questions. And it all comes down to governance. We have to be held to account. And holding someone to account isn't bullying behaviour. So asking questions and then being told no, being shut down, and literally trying to stop the meeting. When there's a point of order, that you have to stop the meeting, and then there's a motion of dissent today, there was a motion of conduct, behavioural conduct, and she was ignoring those processes. So the governance processes, which as the chair of a meeting, as the mayor of a city, she should know better. So I was very disappointed. I think any resident watching that today would think, oh, look at this, these people, they're a rabble. I can tell you the majority of the council is not a rabble. That was an embarrassment by the mayor of Cairns. I asked her if she would apologise to the people of Cairns today. She won't. I asked her if she'd apologise to all the council, because she's bringing us into disrepute, and that affects confidence from the ratepayers in council, and that's not fair, because that's one person making her own decisions. No one in here had anything to do with those three guilty verdicts, and yet we're all being tarnished with that same brush. So I think a real leader would have stood up today and said, look, I apologise, I made a mistake, can we move forward?
1: That's Brett Olds. And Councillor Anna Middleton was among councillors who were demanding more of an explanation from the mayor.
8: I think as a council we're trying to be professional. We as a council are functioning very well. We're getting a lot of things done, and this is quite a unfortunate and negative distraction. And I think coming back to Councillor Old's point made today is that it doesn't actually involve the other nine councillors, and we'd rather this be addressed properly and professionally, and then we can move on to doing our job. Being dragged into these sort of dramas is not what I feel comfortable with, but I am comfortable with making sure that it is done under a banner of good governance.
9: Are you satisfied that the movement to have May Eden reimburse the excess legal fees for those admissions that she made at the previous meeting, are you satisfied that was passed unanimously with the other councillors?
8: Yeah, that simply comes down to legislation. We're covered by professional liability, and like any other organisation, if you're found to be guilty of such things like misconduct, then the expectation is you'll pay back that excess. That shouldn't be picked up by ratepayers, and I think we all understand that. To me, that wasn't actually something that needed to be hugely debated. That's just good governance. I just think it needs to be an open and transparent climate in here. So I think that if there is an admission made The information we got back from local government, Department of Local Government, was actually that there was room for questions. The Mayor has every right not to respond to those questions, and that is her right. But at the time, I think that representing the community, we should have the room to ask those questions and then therefore maintain a high sense of professionalism in government and accountability for our residents.
10: And were you hoping to get an apology from the Mayor as well today?
8: Hoping and expecting are probably two different things. I think an apology is worthwhile, and not so much. I think it's just to set the record straight that we are trying to move forward, that there's been mistakes made. Normally when you make a mistake, you apologise, take responsibility, be accountable for it, and then move on. I think the problem here is there tends to be that continual lack questioning about accountability and transparency, and that's really distracting us from being able to get on with our job.
1: That's Division 7 Councillor Anna Middleton speaking with our reporter Holly Richardson after yesterday's council meeting. And Alan agrees with Councillor Middleton that the Mayor was elected on a platform of transparency and integrity. In Alan's opinion, has shown neither. She is bringing the whole council into chaos and dysfunctionality. What's your view on this? I know that there are, you know, there are skirmishes. There's big personalities around a council table. Has this conflict between the Mayor and some of her councillors affected your confidence in the council's ability to run the city and get on with the job that it's been asked to do? Or is it just a distraction? Is it something that just we in the media are talking about? You let me know. 0487 993 222. Councillor Kathy Zeiger has been an elected representative for 10 years now. This is her third term as Division 3 councillor on the Cairns Regional Council. Kathy Zeiger, thanks very much for being with me. These scenes that you witnessed yesterday and the comments that you've just heard from the Mayor and on the floor of the meeting and afterward from your colleagues around the council table, how does it make you feel when you hear that played back?
11: Oh, it is just so disappointing. You know, we have a great group of people, you know, we all work well, and then you've got dysfunction right at the top, and it is reflecting on all of us. And it's so unnecessary, Charlie. Like, it is just not needed. We need to just put our heads down and get on with the job. And to listen to that type of behaviour today, it is distressing. It is not that of leadership. It is, we keep kind of hoping that, you know, we can just move forward. But then there's another drama and another drama, and it's just unnecessary.
1: Can the blame all be placed at the feet of the Mayor, though? You say the dysfunction's at the top, but there are councillors around the table that have clearly been happy to make things very uncomfortable for the Mayor.
11: Oh, well, look, you know, when you're in leadership, we all debate different things, and some days we get on, you know, we agree with something and then another day we don't, but that's healthy. It's healthy to debate. And when we ask questions, we should be open to respond to those questions. And I don't think anybody has got it out for the Mayor. I have heard of, you know, councils down south at times, you know, where they're just quite vindictive. That is something I can honestly say, Charlie, that we are not, none of the councils that we've got are vindictive people. So we are genuinely there for the best outcomes for the community. And, you know, if some random stuff comes up, yes, it's going to be questioned. We're all different personalities. We all do it in different ways. But nobody is out to get the Mayor or to attack her or to bully her. You know, yesterday, for example, we needed to ask some good questions and they're not being answered. And you need to be transparent, especially when you're in a public position.
1: Yeah, I understand that point, Councillor Zeiger, but I put that to Mayor Amy Eden when she spoke with us before the meeting. She hasn't been available since the meeting, but before the meeting she said that she is not apologising, she's acknowledging the wrongdoing that has been identified by the tribunal, and that's what she's required to do, and that she will be guided by the standing orders. So she feels in her heart of hearts that she is abiding by the requirements. Do you believe that she needs to go further?
11: Well, we're all human beings, Charlie. You know, if I make a mistake, I apologise. There is a huge difference in acknowledging and apologising. If you make a mistake, as a good human, I would say, look, hey guys, got my hand up. I made a mistake. I should have declared the conflict. I didn't. And I apologise and I acknowledge the ruling and I accept the outcome. But, you know, there's so much attached to that. I don't understand why you would not apologise. Yes, you can do the bare minimum that is legislatively required of you, but why wouldn't you apologise to the people that have elected you, who have got their trust in you? I mean, it's not a big deal. To me, it's a sign of, you know, good character. It takes a big person to admit that they've made mistakes and then to move on and go, right, let's get some training, let's work this out. Yep, you know, I was new at this, whatever. No, own your mistakes and then move on.
1: Cathy Zeiger with you on ABC Far North. And look, the mayor in a statement has acknowledged the wrongdoing. She says, though, that she's not a supporter of the unnecessary political pontificating by councillors. Do you believe that you are pontificating, Councillor Zeiger?
11: I don't like to do that. You know, we're not about to have an election. I'm not about to kind of wave my banner and say, hey, look how great I am by trying to blow someone else's candle out. That's not how it works. But of course, that would be, you know, a defensive reaction. And I understand how, you know, she may feel that way, but that's not the deal. We're just trying to make sure that everything is accountable and transparent. And because we have a great community and I love my job, Charlie, you know, and we love connecting with community and we want to continue to do that. I don't like being told that I'm dysfunctional and having it reflect on the whole council.
1: Do you accept, Cathy Zeiger, that you might need some help? That's something that the opposition leader, Stephen Miles, has been talking about in Cairns this week. He says that at the very least, an advisor ought to be appointed to restore confidence in the Cairns Regional Council.
11: Yes, no, I was reading that this morning, Shelley. We don't need an advisor. We're actually operating very well. You know, every decision that's made comes to council. And as a group of councillors and, of course, the mayor, we make a decision. And so it's not as if one person can randomly just change things. It has to go. It's good governance and we're governing well at the moment. We don't need advisors and things to come in. You know, perhaps, you know, the mayor might need some assistance, but as a council, we are actually operating very well.
1: Councillor Cathy Zeiger, thanks for being with us on Breakfast.
11: Thank you.
1: That's Division 3 councillor. Cathy Zeiger has been a part of the council for 3 terms now, but has never seen one as tumultuous as this one. Let's hope that the council can get on and govern. That's what you, the constituents, want. Let me know your view, please. 0487 993 222 if you'd like to send a text, or call me 1300 801 222. It's news time.
12: Stabbing accused remains in custody and Cairns mayor under pressure in the chamber. Good morning, this is ABC Far North News. I'm Connor Byrne. A Gold Coast man has been seriously injured after he fell onto rocks after he was allegedly pushed over a retaining wall on the Cairns Esplanade after a fight last night. Queensland Fire Department retrieved him and Queensland Ambulance Service brought the 28-year-old man from Upper Coomera to nearby Cairns Hospital about 6:30 p.m. in a potentially life-threatening condition. The tide was halfway in at the time, meaning the rocks below the promenade around the lagoon area were exposed. A 35-year-old man from the Cairns suburb of Warree has been charged overnight with assault occasioning bodily harm and is expected in Cairns Magistrates Court this morning. Officers say witnesses should contact police. A teenage boy charged over an alleged stabbing at a Far North Queensland high school has made an application to be released on bail. Bridget Herman reports.
13: The 15-year-old boy appeared in the Children's Court in Cairns.

0: to refund tens of billions of dollars in tariffs paid last year. And Australian companies are among those getting their money back. Amelia Turzon.
1: My fellow Americans, this is Liberation Day.
2: Donald Trump's sweeping package of tariffs announced last April cost Australian company Nashi about $100,000 more to get its swimwear into the United States. But now Tom Wilson has got his cash back with 6% interest.
3: It's a relief and it's exciting. It was massive and stressful. And I think everyone in e-commerce last year was like, their guts were curled with stress the whole year.
2: The US Supreme Court overturned the tariffs in February after a successful challenge by the not-for-profit Liberty Justice Center, known as a politically conservative firm. Its CEO and three-time Trump voter, Sarah Albrecht, argued that Trump's import taxes were unconstitutional.
4: Have you received the call from the president shouting at you?
5: I have received many calls from his supporters shouting at me and threatening me, and some of it gets pretty violent, I'm not going to lie.
2: But now, more than $100 billion has been paid out back to businesses in the largest single refund in the Homeland Security history.
5: It was kind of awesome, but I haven't really celebrated yet because I will celebrate when everybody gets their money back.
2: Australian Tom Wilson applied for a refund 2 months ago through his customs broker, but he didn't quite believe that he would ever see this cash again.
3: We just thought, yeah, the law says one thing, but Trump says another. And, you know, someone's got to do it. You know, it's really important, I think, for someone to stand up, you know, in a David and Goliath situation with the sling and say, you know, hey, we're going to stop this.
2: While it is a good outcome for Nashi, many other companies globally are still waiting for refunds. Tom Wilson's customs broker, Ray Lopez, is working with several other Australian companies.
6: Nashi is going to be the first Australian company on our books that is actually going to get their money back by far. There will be more, but it's going to take them a while longer.
2: Timing can depend on the method companies use to get their goods into the United States. Currently, the refunds aren't available for those using traditional mail networks like Australia Post. US Customs didn't reply to questions about this, and Australia Post says that it's advocating for its business customers. Ray Lopez again.
6: I think that there is a large member of the public at large that had to pay into it in one way or another that are never going to see that money. But I think often about consumers who the buck got passed to them. And now those major companies are going to claim back those duties. But I highly doubt they're going to pass that on to other consumers who ultimately absorb the bill for all that.
2: The startup brand is also still battling with other tariffs, including the one that was freshly implemented by Donald Trump after last year's tariffs got shut down. Those Section 122 import taxes are now also being challenged by the Liberty Justice Center.
0: Amelia Turzon. Now, England's World Cup final hopes have been smashed by Argentina, the team landing a come-from-behind victory in Atlanta and fighting its way into a consecutive World Cup final to be played against Spain. There's a fierce rivalry and deep history between England and Argentina, which has delivered explosive football for decades, and this match was no different. England scored first.
7: Anthony Gordon! Right place! Right time. England lead in the semi-final.
0: But Argentina answered the one they call La Pugla Atomica, or the Atomic Flea, Lionel Messi, creating two crucial opportunities, including one in the dying stages of the match, earning him the chance for a second World Cup trophy.
7: Oh, and England are in trouble. And maybe through Lautaro Martinez, they're going out to the semi-final stage. It's been header after header after header, and this one finds the back of the net.
0: Former Socceroos captain Paul Wade watched every moment of the game this morning. He spoke to our reporter Stephanie Smale about it.
8: You know what? As soon as the game kicked off and the first couple of tackles went in, I instantly thought, jokingly, of the Falklands War. There's always some sort of story behind these two countries when it comes to football, and it just built up from there. I thought, there is no passing the ball around the back being boring in this game. So at half time, it was exhausting. Players needed a drinks break for quarter time as well. So All in all, I just thought to myself, this is competitive football.
2: What were the standout moments for you?
8: Well, you're going to have to give it to the GOAT, aren't you? What he did to provide the winner when he's on the right-hand side, you think he's going to come inside and hit it with his left foot? He goes outside, crosses it with his right, and they score. Just a genius. His blood should be bottled. You know what? I think we should give a massive tick to the referee today. There's been a lot of controversy about FIFA and, you know, all the things that are going wrong outside of the game. But that referee today, refereeing World War III at times, players arguing, crowds going nuts, and he just kept his cool and he just made decisions based on whatever he saw. And I thought, wow, that is a great referee.
2: It must be devastating for England after such a mammoth effort throughout the whole competition. How will they take this?
8: They will be absolutely devastated. One thing I'm seeing at the moment is there's a little bit of creativity when they've got the ball now. I always used to be bored when England got the ball in years gone by. If I was an England fan, I'd be very positive about the development and the way it's all going.
2: Argentina will now face Spain. Who's your pick to win the World Cup final?
8: Well, I've got to pick Spain after what they did to France yesterday. I know it's a different game and different players and different situations, but honestly, if I'm looking at it on a piece of paper based on yesterday and today, Spain are going to win it, their second World Cup.
0: Former Socceroos captain Paul Wade there speaking with Stephanie Smale, and the soccer audio is courtesy of SBS. Briefly in finance, Wall Street has ended higher. Oil's higher too. Brent crude trading at $85.21 US a barrel, and the Australian dollar is buying 70 US cents. And that's AM for today. I'm Melissa Clark. It's now 8:30.
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10: On ABC Queensland, Charlie McKillop.
11: G'day. Welcome back. Welcome along. Welcome back especially to those of you who listen out on the ABC Listen app or stream us via the internet. We lost you for a while there, and I'm sorry about that. It was a technical issue that didn't just affect our region, but right across the state. But it does appear to be resolved now. So thank you to those that did take the time to text 0487 993 222 to let us know that you were experiencing those problems. And I'm glad that they have been resolved now. And it was really quite an insight, actually, just to realise how many of you are listening via your smartphones or some other device other than a wireless. Good to have you along for the Brekkie program this morning. It's a glorious day that is shaping up right around far north Queensland. Harry Clark was with us a little bit earlier mentioning that the windy conditions have actually stopped the minimum temperatures from getting down as low as what might have been anticipated. But he reckons that they are going to settle over the next 24 hours. So look out. Tomorrow morning, you might be needing an extra blankie because we are going to take a dive down in the overnight minimum temperatures. Bit of good news also to share with you the situation with the accident or the breakdown on the Caranda Range Road does seem to have been resolved now. So that is good news for those of you who are commuting this morning. Not such great news from organisers of the Shine on Gimoi Festival. Now, you have heard about that festival. It started out 3 years ago. Last year attracted more than 100,000 people. By all measures, it's been a resounding success since it began. So why then has the decision been made not to proceed with this year's event, which would have happened in October? We'll talk to the organisers and find out about that in just a tick. First, though, let's find out what's making news and where Connor Byrne is, because normally he'd be sitting opposite me here in the ABC studio. But Connor, where are you?
12: Oh, well, you might be able to hear in the background, there's some poultry screeching in the
11: Now that you come to mention it, you're in the poultry pavilion at the Cairns show.
12: didn't need to guess too hard, did you? So I decided I'd scrap the office and run out. It's a lovely day. The show is on. Have a good look at it before, before I have to go back to work. and see what's here. I've never been to the Cairns Show. I've been here about 3 years and I still haven't had a chance to look around. So I've seen the show jumping is going on. The youth equestrian events are on this morning. I learned that they're doing hacking, whatever that is, Gentilly hacking. So I assume that's something to do with equestrian. And all the vintage cars, and I was queuing up for a show bag. I wanted to get a Bertie Beetle show bag, but they're not opening for a couple hours. But all the food is getting prepped and everyone's getting ready and they're raking the ground and making sure the place is nice and neat for everybody to come to the show today.
11: I reckon it'd be pretty as a picture today. Beautiful, crisp morning.
12: It is. It's a little bit chilly. I left the jumper at home for a change. I said I get some vitamin D on my skin.
11: And what draws you to the Cairns Show, Connor?
12: Oh, well, all will be revealed in tomorrow's news bulletins from 6:30, 7:30 and 8:30. But I will reveal all when I get back to the office when I find out what I'm supposed to be doing here, to be honest.
11: What a tease.
12: But I'm going to enjoy the morning.
11: All right. Well, you have fun with that. Tell us then, if you can't tell us what's going to be making news tomorrow, what's been making news today?
12: Yes, in the news this morning, a Gold Coast man was brought to Cairns Hospital in a potentially life-threatening condition last night after he fell onto rocks after he was allegedly pushed over a retaining wall on the Cairns Esplanade after a fight. A 35-year-old man from the Cairns suburb of Warree has been charged overnight with assault occasioning bodily harm and is expected in Cairns Magistrates Court this morning. Torres and Cape Hospital and Health Service says a new remote patient monitoring device at WEPA will allow clinical experts to dial into the birth suite if support is needed. The technology will allow monitoring of fetal heart rate traces and other data, and also antenatal consultations and staff training. A teenage boy charged over an alleged stabbing of another boy at Trinity Bay State High School on Monday has had his bail application adjourned until Monday. The injured boy has a perforated liver, but Cairns Hospital says he remains in a stable condition. Cairns Mayor Amy Eden says she accepts an adjudicator's decision that she admits she failed to declare a conflict of interest during a council vote in 2023, but Mayor Eden says she is not supportive of the unnecessary political pontificating by councillors. In yesterday's meeting, tempers flared after Ms. Eden made the admission and accepted her judgment at the time was not correct. And Charlie, would you ever get a personalised car rego plate?
11: Can't afford it.
12: Well, Florida resident Nancy Della Strito, she never ordered one, but somehow the 76-year-old randomly got the plate SQZ A55 in the post, and I don't know if you need to spell that out, but it roughly spells squiz ass. She initially wanted to send it back, but friends, family, and the neighbours in the retirement community where she lives urged her to keep it.
11: I'm really not sure whether the Cairns showgoers know that you've been let loose amongst them, Connor Bernard.
12: Society should be concerned.
11: You've been so busy this morning, I'm not sure whether you've had an opportunity to take in the fallout from the soccer match 2-1 victory to Argentina against your old foe, England.
12: Well, it's water under the bridge. We buried the hatchet. It was only 800 years of oppression and a genocide in the middle. But, you know, we'll forgive and forget. But, you know, good luck to Argentina. Two in a row, World Cup champions.
11: You're not gloating too much. What a sportsman you are. Taking the higher moral ground.
12: Of course, always.
11: Go get yourself a Dagwood dog, mate.
12: Will do.
11: All right. Connor Byrne reporting the news live from the Cairns showgrounds this morning, where the gates are about to open at 9 o'clock on what is looking like a glorious day for the Cairns show and an even more glorious day for People's Day tomorrow. Looking forward to letting you know more about what's on offer at the show when we are on air for your public holiday tomorrow, keeping you informed and connected every day of the week, even the Cairns show holiday. And the Three Lions may be crying, but certainly the Argentinians are celebrating and will continue to do so into the night. I'm sure the scenes that are playing out right now on the television screens after that result, that stunning late comeback in the semi-final World Cup match, is something to behold, that's for sure. The passion of the game cannot be underestimated. It's 22-9.

0: some invitations are just too good to refuse, like conversations in the kitchen with our most prominent politicians. Surprises are plenty.
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2: Is the Cairns Regional Council dysfunctional? Some of the scenes from yesterday's meeting might have appeared shambolic at times, but does it require state government intervention? That is something that the opposition leader Stephen Miles has been calling for while in Cairns this week. He says that Cairns, like Townsville, is a major city. And when major regional cities are not being governed well, then that affects the whole state, which is why he's been calling on the local government minister, Anne Lay, to intervene. But is that what's really necessary? I've been asking your opinion this morning whether you think that the skirmishes that continue to happen, the major rift that seems to have appeared between the Mayor of Cairns, Amy Eden, and some of her councillors, at least, whether that is undermining your confidence in the council's ability to lead and to manage the city's affairs. Some of you have offered your views on that. I'd be glad to have more, 1300 801 222. If you'd like to be a part of that conversation. A little earlier, we were reporting on this because the Deputy Mayor, Brett Olds, called

0: on Amy Eden to apologise to the community after she was forced to admit to misconduct for a second time in 3 weeks. The mayor refused, while acknowledging her behaviour, has refused to apologise. And when we spoke to Kathy Zeiger a little earlier, she's one of the, I guess, the elder stateswomen around the council table, having been there now for 10 years as the Division 3 representative. She admitted that it is not a good look for the council. However, she maintains that it is not dysfunctional and that for mostly it's business as usual around the council chambers.
1: It is just so disappointing. You know, we have a great group of people, you know, we all work well, and then you've got dysfunction right at the top, and it is reflecting on all of us. And it's so unnecessary, Charlie. Like, it is just not needed. We need to just put our heads down and get on with the job. And to listen to that type of behaviour today, it is distressing. It is not that of leadership. It is, we keep kind of hoping that, you know, we can just move forward, but then there's another drama and another drama, and it's just unnecessary.
0: Can the blame all be placed at the feet of the mayor, though? You say the dysfunction's at the top, but there are councillors around the table that have clearly been happy to make things very uncomfortable for the mayor.
1: I don't think anybody has got it out for the mayor. None of the councillors that we've got are vindictive people. So we are genuinely there for the best outcomes for the community. And, you know, if some random stuff comes up, yes, it's going to be questioned. We're all different personalities. We all do it in different ways. But nobody is out to get the mayor or to attack her or to bully her. But why wouldn't you apologise to the people that have elected you, who have got their trust in you? I mean, it's not a big deal. To me, it's a sign of, you know, good character. It takes a big person to admit that they've made mistakes and then to move on and go, right, let's get some training, let's work this out. Yep, you know, I was new at this, whatever. No, own your mistakes and then move on.
0: That's Kathy Zeiger, Division 3 councillor with Cairns Regional Council. The mayor wasn't available for her usual post-council meeting press conference, but she has spoken with you on ABC Far North about this in the past. She says she's got no problem owning her mistakes and that she has acknowledged, as she was required to do by the Councillor Conduct Tribunal, the misconduct that has been found when she was acting as a councillor back in 2023. And she doesn't believe that an apology is necessary in this instance. What do you believe? Because there has been an ongoing running stoush between the mayor and her deputy, and some of the scenes have been unedifying, but is it actually affecting the council's ability to get on with business? Certainly those that are around the council table don't believe that it is, but some of you are not so sure. Anne in Cairns said, good morning, when the mayor plagiarised a speech during the election campaign, that should have been a red flag to the people. It is now time for her to resign and let the council run our great city. Rob says, like most people in the community, I can only go by what I hear and read in the media, but it's becoming clear the mayor is out of her depth and not an appropriate person to hold the position. If the other councillors no longer have confidence in her, perhaps the mayor should do the right thing and consider her position. Regards from Rob. It's a difficult one, isn't it? The mayor certainly feels as though she has been singled out and treated unfairly. We've spoken about that on the Brekkie program before. She said that there have been previous mayors that have been brought into question over their conduct. In fact, the former mayor, Bob Manning, was actually required by the Crime and Misconduct Commission to apologise on 23 counts of misconduct. But Mayor Amy Eden making the point she doesn't believe that he was asked by anyone around the council chambers at that time to go above and beyond what was being required by the tribunal, and yet she finds herself being asked in that same instance. What do you think? I'm interested to know your views, because it certainly is a talking point around the community and around the state now that the opposition leader Stephen Miles has made

0: his call for some intervention from the state government's local government minister. At this point, Anne Leigh has not bought into the discussion, but I'm sure you'll be hearing more on that front as well. And when she does say something, you'll be hearing about it first here on ABC Far North, where it is 12 minutes to 9.
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1: 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You'll laugh, hear news that matters, and meet real characters. 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
0: Where you are with me, Charlie McKillop, at 8 minutes to nine. In 2023, a new event was launched to give visitors to our region from right around Australia and the world an opportunity to immerse themselves in a culture in a way that really couldn't happen anywhere else. Shine on Gimoi, Cairns, over the past 3 years, positioned tropical North Queensland as a gateway for visitors to experience the oldest continuous culture on the planet through stories and music and art. Lydia Miller is a cultural guide and part of the team at Shine Productions. Lydia, the decision to not proceed in 2026 has come as a real shock to those of us on the sidelines who have thought that this is a really resounding success. Why has this decision been made?
2: Look, it is a resounding success, and thank you for all that wonderful anticipation. In this, we lost earlier this year Rhoda Roberts, who is a shining light and was a festival visionary. And Rhoda was our artistic director, and

0: in respect to that, her legacy, we want to honour and ensure that we can ensure that vision continues on right through to 2032. So we're taking this time in 2026 to reflect on the strengths and the lessons and the stories of the Shine On Ghimo journey from 2022 to 2025, and really welcome how people see this that as important to the region, what it could bring further, and also how it can be expanded to international. And we're going to take that, recalibrate and remodel it, and come back stronger in 2027. And so I think what you said about people anticipating that is we'd really love to sit down with the community and stakeholders to really think about what can Shine On Ghimo offer people as an invitation to experience the world's oldest living culture, and also the extraordinary contemporary expression through all the kind of magic that Shine creates.
1: So in terms of the benchmarks that your team would use to measure its success, has it met its kind of goals? Has it done what it set out to achieve?
0: Oh, it's extraordinary. I think when we started, it was to present this wonderful illumination festival, and we've done that with Art Story Lightwork Walk, in which we've been able to showcase artists in a scaled sensibility, which is basically entrance people. We had 100,000 people last year in attendance, and we also have the Calling Country opening ceremony, which brought together all the traditional dancers of the Gungangi, the Yidinji, the Jabagai, the Yalanji. And I think in terms of what you start out with and what results, we've been really fantastically proud of the fact that people have really being able to kind of shine a light on the strength of culture in this region and the beautiful arts as well. We've also had, you know, a music platform. We had the Dream Aloud in partnership with QMF. We also had talks, which we partner with JCU on. I think what it's enabled us to do is to really bring together the strength of not just talent, but also the wealth of culture and arts in this region. We also had great conversations with, you know, TTNQ to really draw together the experience of art, culture, country and tourism. So it's that interconnection with also the economic reality of our region. So, yeah, I think we went beyond what we originally started out. That was great.
1: Lydia Miller, as cultural producer, though, you've just described some of the momentum that's been built up behind Shine On Ghimo. There's always a risk, and I, notwithstanding the very valid reasons, I realise that your artistic director, Rhoda Roberts, was such a big part of the festival. It was her vision. But isn't the festival bigger than one person? And is now the time to hit the pause button when there does seem to be so much momentum building behind it?
0: I think when you go to scale, what you're dealing with then is you're recalibrating budgets. You're also looking at how communities and artists can be further included. It's also the time that you take to have the discussions with stakeholders and in partnerships. And that's not only within the region, that's also nationally and internationally. So you can sometimes, with very extraordinary success, repeat the model. But we think what it does is the model shows us the strength of the legacy and the vision, and how can we consolidate that? So we've never truly had the luxury of being able to go, all right, how do we take this forward for sustainability? And that's right up to 2032. What does that look like? What do communities really want to express and highlight and showcase when you have a platform like this? And how can we further strengthen that as well? We've got a very ambitious sense of the future. We're excited for 2032. We think the world will be really excited by what is occurring within, you know, the regions, but certainly what's occurring in Cairns and for the far north as well. So that is a period of consolidation, and I think to do that is wise, and it's also strategic, and it also means that we invite partners to really support that at a financial level also.
1: Lydia,
0: when you dream big, you have big ambition, and I think that's where we're going for the future.
1: Well, certainly Rhoda Roberts dreamt big, and thank you for the opportunity to again

0: be reminded of her legacy and the part that she played in our community. And Lydia, good luck with all of the work that is still to be done by those of you who have brought this festival to life.
1: Thank you so much. Thank you so much.
0: She's the cultural producer of Shine on Gimoi, which unfortunately is not going to be happening in 2026, but watch this space because there is still a lot of conversations happening around the festival, and further updates will be shared as that planning progresses on the Shine on Gimoi website and through social media channels. So keep up to date that way. Keep up to date by tuning in right here on the Brekkie program, and love the fact that you are willing to engage on the big topics, including whether or not the council has become dysfunctional. Wayne from Trinity says, when Councillor Kathy Zeiger speaks out, I listen. But if there was a local election now, the Mayor of Cairns would be lucky to receive 10% of the votes that she received when she was elected. And Brett has said, three cheers to good journalism and robust regulatory bodies that keep politicians in check. Democracy in action. God bless Australia. Good on you, Brett. And thank you for your text as well, Nathan. Really do appreciate all of those of you who have contributed to the show today and every day. Hope you enjoy the rest of yours. And don't forget, Adam Stephen will be on your wireless for one last time. No, two last. Second last show this afternoon. So don't miss that, Adam, and the Drive team with you from 3 p.m. Susan Graham Ryan limbering up to take you through the mornings. It's 9 o'clock.
2: ABC News. Good morning, I'm Maria Hatzakis. US military strikes are continuing against Iran, which is retaliating with its own attacks in the region. Ali Crew reports.
3: US Central Command says the latest round of attacks are about holding Iran accountable at the Commander-in-Chief's direction. The military says it's also shot Hellfire missiles at an empty oil tanker sailing towards Karg Island as it enforces a blockade of Iranian ports. Meanwhile, warning sirens have sounded in Bahrain as Iranian missiles and drones hit sites across the Gulf. In Kuwait, the army says it has shot down four cruise missiles and 21 drones in its airspace. Iran's top negotiator with the US says Iran's national security depends on Tehran maintaining its control of the Strait of Hormuz, and that negotiation, along with war, is part of Iran's strategy of resistance.
2: Queensland's inquiry into the state branch of the CFMEU will today wrap up its latest block of hearings in Brisbane, with evidence from a top bureaucrat from the Department of Transport and Main Roads. Kira Jones has details.
4: The probe is investigating alleged union misconduct in Queensland. Deanne Hawkswood from the Department of Transport and Main Roads was questioned over the former Labor government's controversial BPIC policy, which set wages and conditions on major state projects. She told yesterday's hearing the department raised concerns about costs and productivity, but the framework was adopted anyway. She says TMR was barred from consulting industry during negotiations.
5: They were the stakeholders who were going to be most impacted.
4: The inquiry heard the final policy was effectively a CFMEU enterprise agreement. Department Deputy Director General Julie Mitchell is set to give evidence today.
2: A man's been taken to hospital after a stabbing in North Queensland. Police say the 29-year-old went to a fast food business on Shakespeare Street in Mackay just before 10 o'clock last night, asking for help after being stabbed. He was taken to hospital with a non-life-threatening wound to his back. Investigations are underway. Donald Trump's former defence lawyer has faced a Senate confirmation hearing to permanently become the US Attorney General. His North America correspondent, Cayman Gok.
6: Todd Blanche faced a barrage of pointed questions as he seeks confirmation to become the top law enforcement official with the Department of Justice. If even a single Republican were to vote against him, it could be enough to sink his nomination. Mr. Blanche helped oversee the highly criticised release of the Epstein files, and while he defended the department's handling of the documents, he did concede mistakes were made. Democrats have voiced concerns that Mr. Blanche won't be apolitical and will use the position to go after Donald Trump's perceived enemies. Cameron Gok, ABC News, Washington.
2: Back home, 8 Labrador retrievers have been found at a golf course in a rural town north of Gympie, prompting concerns they may have been dumped by a backyard dog breeder. This report from Jessica Ross.
3: Vicky Kirko was among a group of Kilkeven residents who spotted, then captured, the skittish dogs. The pack included several adult males, an adult female and three-month-old puppies.
7: We can only assume backyard breeders. Maybe they had a complaint against them.
3: Despite a social media appeal, the owner hasn't come forward. The dogs had no microchips and were taken to the pound. Ms. Kirko says the golf course borders the Wide Bay Highway, so the animals could have come from anywhere.
7: I know that people struggle at the moment, but they didn't need to dump them.
3: It's hoped the dogs can be rehomed through the RSPCA.
2: In soccer, Argentina has beaten England 2-1 to progress to the FIFA World Cup final. England's Anthony Gordon scored the game's first goal in the second half. Argentina then scored two late goals late in the second half to secure the victory. Argentina will now face Spain.

0: From the state southeast, partly cloudy with showers in the southeast. Brisbane 21, the Sunshine Coast 20, the Gold Coast 19 degrees, Toowoomba a top of 17 degrees. 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
3: Good morning. Susan with you this morning. Thank you very much for being with me. Oh, well, there's more hype today. Lately, you might have heard Emma and I mentioning about the atmosphere we hear from next door with the FIFA World Cup underway. Well, I have been able to get a little sample of that for you following this morning's action. More on that just ahead. And 50 years is a long time, and for some it feels like forever. This morning, hear from Queensland families who've spent that long campaigning for a permanent memorial for the 151 miners in Mount Isa who died at work. More on their long campaign for recognition coming up very soon for you on ABC across Queensland. And you can join in the conversation. I do love to hear from you. The number 1300 630 222, or you can text on 0487 993 222.
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3: Susan Graham Ryan with you this morning. And as I mentioned, the FIFA World Cup, lots of excitement. It is into the final stretch now. You've been hearing producer Emma and I speak this week and last week about the sounds we're hearing from next door with all that World Cup excitement. Argentina beating England 2-1. This is what it sounded like at the very final whistle earlier this morning. That is the excitement we can hear from our office and our workspace. After I heard that, I dashed outside hoping to catch up with some of the backpackers as they were zipping off to work. And I spoke with Tomas from Cordoba, Argentina, who was one of those people you did just hear cheering. He did have a little interruption part of the way through with one of his Argentinian counterparts. Here's what Tomas had to say.
4: Oh, it was a very good and very beautiful game. England did us a goal, but in the last minute we do the second and we won. It's like a dream, you know. In the Monday we have to do the final against Spain, and it was
3: is it, everybody's rushing off to work now.
4: Yeah, me too. I have we are really late.
3: The late to work Argentinian Tomas there, and they were all very emotional as they were walking and rushing out the door this morning. Let's explore this World Cup competition a little more. Millions of children have been watching those moments of triumph and disappointment throughout the tournament. So beyond the football itself, what can competition teach young people about life? Dr. Ragnar Purje is an educational neuroscience researcher and adjunct senior lecturer at CQ University. Good morning.
5: Good morning.
3: We've seen incredible scenes of joy and heartbreak throughout this World Cup. From a child's perspective, what can they learn just by watching elite sport?
5: Look, the situation in relation to competition, it's a universal principle that exists really from the moment a child is born, and that continues on forever, and it needs to be fostered in relation to circumstances that develops both perseverance, resilience, and understanding of yourself that circumstances can be positive and they can be negative as well. And competition, especially in play, provides children with that capacity in a very healthy, safe environment to understand those perspectives. So it's very important that children understand that circumstances, parents especially and teachers, that competition is in fact a part of life as it exists.
3: It is part of life. Some parents, though, worry.

0: that competition can put too much pressure on children. What do you say to those concerns?
1: Well, there's a number of aspects in relation to that. When you enter a child, adult, teenager, enters anything from a formal perspective, those pressures are there because they are there and because it is sport. If you go into a sporting situation, there's two definite universal outcomes. There'll be a winner and there'll be a loser. And sometimes the loser can become the winner and the winner can become the loser. And they're universal truth that you just have to accept for what they are in a formal situation. And when you have a supporting team around you, you simply say, well, okay, you didn't win this time, but we keep working, keep trying hard. And that develops this notion of resilience and this actuality of resilience and perseverance. And by doing that, we're developing a holistic perspective of how to deal with life, because life really has these complexities that go on forever.
0: Whether it is sport or the playground or even in the classroom, what sorts of skills are children developing when they do compete like this and in healthy ways?
1: Well, in terms of skills, the skills, they come from the activity itself, but in terms of insight to self, dealing with those circumstances, they gain an insight into their own psyche, saying, well, okay, I'm disappointed here. And if you have a supporting group around you, you deal with it with the circumstances, that develops a healthy outlook for the self in how they will be dealing with everyday events. And these are circumstances that take place in play. And what we see now is that children are on devices more than physically playing, and gaming on a computer is not play. And we need to be very mindful of that, because that really changes the brain in a manner that is not beneficial. But we need to be focusing on that.
0: You're hearing from Dr. Ragnar Purje, a CQ University educational neuroscience researcher. How do we coach our children through losing and improving our losing fitness? I guess that's a skill that we need to work on too, right?
1: I've used this word a lot, but it's gaining insight. It's not just a skill, but it's a universal reality. There are wins and losses in everything, in how life functions. So you need to be talking through disappointments with a view to developing an insight into that. And that disappointment is there, and we say, yes, you didn't win this time. However, we keep trying and keep working. We can't eliminate what is competition that exists in the world. And sport is the most formal way of doing it. We can't eliminate that unless you want to eliminate sport. But if you eliminate sport, children will find a way to compete with themselves and with others anyway.
0: That's so very true. A lot of parents might be listening this morning, and we've been talking about healthy competition. How do we know when competition is helping a child grow and when it might be becoming unhealthy?
1: Well, if it's in a formal situation and the child is obviously distressed, that's the time to say, well, okay, let's step away from this for a little while and see what else we can do. But that doesn't remove the competition that exists. It removes the child from the circumstances that are taking place. So that's what we need to be focusing on as well.
0: A lot of people will be settling in to watch the World Cup final. What lessons do you hope children take away from the tournament, regardless of who lifts the trophy?
1: Well, let's look back at what I said previously. When that takes place, there'll be two outcomes. One will have ecstasy and one will have agony. And that's a universal truth. And soccer is a game that has this element in it, that there's a constant flow of ecstasy and agony going place within the game, and we just have to accept it for what it is. And if a person is not dealing with that, don't make the choice not to look at the game. But the game is what it is.
0: What have you been noting as you've been watching the World Cup? Do we take something away from the dives too?
1: Well, you're entering a circumstance now of saying, well, great actors are great actors.
0: Dr. Ragnar Purje, thank you very much for your time this morning.
1: Thank you so much for your time. Bye-bye.
0: Thank you. You are on ABC across Queensland. Susan with you today. And coming up very shortly.

Absolutely. Winning and losing. Well, some people are less into the competition. What about puzzles? What can you learn and take away from puzzles? Well, we're going to be looking a little bit more about that and what one woman has done to help them, her youngsters, learn more about the world around them. That's coming up very shortly. After that, your next news headlines.

0: It's the Eagles' Peaceful, Easy Feeling from their self-titled debut album, recorded at London's Olympic Studios, released in June of 1972. You're on ABC across Queensland. It is 20 minutes past nine.
1: Beneath the heat and dust lies gemstones, secrets and murder.
2: This is homicide.
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0: forever. 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
1: I think it's pretty safe for me to say that no one likes assumptions being made about what they can or what they can't do. And for parents, when assumptions are made about their children, it can create an interesting lot of responses. You're about to meet Amanda Nielsen. She's also known as Boots. She's a photographer, creative, and a mum of four who had some assumptions made about her kids and pieced together an interesting solution. I asked her to tell me about how she came to create some educational puzzles.
2: I had four children myself, and the first three were all born with Fragile X syndrome, which causes intellectual delays, and they have a great love of puzzles, and I just really enjoy the way they go about puzzles, not the traditional way where they build the edges first. They start in the middle, and they just love puzzles. So it was out of that, looking for the right puzzles for them. And that's where this all started.
1: And what sorts of themes and different aspects are you covering when you're creating these puzzles?
2: Yeah, so I found in school, because of their disabilities and the fact that they can't read and write, there was a belief out there because they can't read, they can't learn. So in my approach was to create something that we could talk about real life things, history, geography, world icons. Particularly my son is obsessed with maps, and so he has a really great knowledge of places and even rivers and mountains and things. So I wanted to create something that would encourage that, because I love them knowing information. I love it when they surprise someone with their knowledge who previously thought they didn't know something.
1: That's so great. And I think that that's such a powerful message, because we all do learn in different ways, don't we?
2: We do, that's right. I just came across this so much as my children were growing up that I would want them to do an activity or something, and I would come across this: if they can't read, they can't do it, which my son has recently got his license, and things like that I just want to say it's not true. Like, I went there and find a way for them to learn, and that's it was that and my background in photography and photographing children that the puzzles really came about. Particularly my daughter Jemima, she loves fairies, so the idea was we could have a fairy from all different places. So that's how I started creating a fairy that lived in Paris, and she had the Eiffel Tower in the background, and she had flowers that you would find in Paris, and you know, she's by the River Seine, and you can build the puzzle, but you can have a conversation at the same time about who is this fairy. So then I named the fairy after people from that place. Famous people like Camille from Paris is named after Camille Degast, who was the first woman to get a driver's license. She was a racing car driver. So we can talk about who is this person the fairy's named about, where do they come from, what else can we see in the picture. And the fairies have a native animal. So Mumtaz from India, she's got a Bengal tiger cub with her, and she's at the Taj Mahal. Or, you know, Benelong has Uluru, and he's got emus with him, and you can talk about who was Benelong in history, and you know, the story behind it.
1: How many countries have you been able to turn into these puzzles with the learning opportunity?
2: Yeah, well, so far I've covered around 15 countries, and my plan is to keep going. And each country, like the fairies, so the puzzles come in different sizes, right from very young children. Like, we have the tray puzzles. The fairies start very young in those puzzles, and then as the puzzles get more difficult, the fairies become a bit older. So in there's the 120 piece, 260 piece, and when you get to the 500 and 1000 piece puzzles, they're a lot more detailed. They have like a more of a teenage-aged fairy. So like Agna Dice, who comes from Greece, she's at the Acropolis in Athens, and she's named after the first woman that was credited as being the first obstetrix. So she has a fascinating story. So it's something that you can really get into, and you can learn out who was this person in history and why are they inspiring.
1: Ah, this is so amazing. What's the response that you get from people when they hear and find out more about the puzzles?
2: It's been overwhelming, really. Like, I'm not much of a salesman myself. I'm an artist. I like to create the images, and it was a journey of, I know Cube Puzzles on the Gold Coast, they're the only Australian jigsaw puzzle factory. And they, so just a contact through there and turning my ideas into puzzles. I have travelled around. I've taken them into a few like boutique toy stores and that sort of thing, and I'm a little bit shy about going in, but once I put the product on the table, it's just overwhelming. They just they just want them straight away, which is amazing.
1: Hearing from Amanda Nielsen, a creative mum of four who has created puzzles which are educational through many different ways. Amanda, your children are grown-ups now. What's their reaction when putting these together?
2: Yeah, well, actually, my children are adults now, but they still have a real love for jigsaws, and Jemima particularly with the fairies, and we love having the conversations. And my son Jonah, there are a few boy fairies amongst the puzzles, but he wanted some monsters, so that's why I've been working on Nielsen World of Monsters.
1: You got to have some balance, right?
2: That's right. He's pirate mad, and he really wanted a kraken. So we are working on a Jamaican kraken. We have a Greek minotaur, and monsters. They really do lend themselves as well to place and history, because every place you go to has a story and a creature, you know, from legend. So when you buy them on the back of each puzzle, on the back of the box, it tells you a bit of the story. It tells you who the fairy is, where they live, and a little bit about where they live and the person they are named after and why they are named after that person.
1: What do you want people to take away from this puzzle project?
2: I went about creating the puzzles as a way, it was the product that I was looking for. When I went shopping for my children, and I wanted things that they could would start conversations, that you can take further than what it is. You can go and research, and my children, as I said, they don't read and write, but they learn so much through pictures and through talking about things. And we play a game around the kitchen table. I have three children, and two of them have disabilities, and one is at the opposite end of the spectrum, that's studying math at university currently. So I'll play this game around the table where I would ask general knowledge questions about, tell me someone who comes from France, or tell me, you know, what's the name of the river that, you know, runs through Rome, or something like that. It was teaching them these things, and knowing that my youngest son, who's very bright, you know, was at the same level as Jonah and Jemima, who weren't seen at that level. It's just this real attitude about, if you can't do some things, then you can't do other things. And it's just not correct, because they do have fantastic memories, and they do really learn a lot. So it was a combination of years working with the kids and trying to teach them things and finding a way to do that. And this is the end product, I guess, of all that.
1: Amanda Nielsen, creative and mum who's created these educational puzzles, and they'll be officially launched in Charters Towers this weekend.
0: Unmissable stories from across the far north, Queensland and the world. 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

0: from 1960, Will You Still Love Me Tomorrow? The Shirelles. You're on ABC across Queensland. Susan with you this morning. It is 9:30 and it is time to find out what's making news headlines. Emma Jones joins me. Good morning.
1: Good morning, Susan. Queensland principals insist the state's schools are safe following two stabbings this week. A 15-year-old boy was allegedly stabbed at a Cairns high school on Monday, and a 17-year-old boy was allegedly stabbed at a Brisbane school on Tuesday. Two students, both teenage boys, are facing charges, and the association representing state school principals says these sorts of incidents are not the norm. Elsewhere in the northwest, the Life Flight Network has had its busiest year ever, with a record 43% jump in the number of people assisted. The Mount Isa crew helped 181 people, completing a total of 156 missions in its new helicopter delivered in November and recently opened Aero Medical Hub. Life Flight Australia Chief Operating Officer Peter Elliott says wet weather earlier this year contributed to the surge in demand. And in a bit of sport, Ashley Masters says she is excited by a new challenge ahead of her rugby league debut this weekend with the Cowboys. Masters is switching codes from rugby union, where she is the most capped Wallaroos player in history. Now ahead of their round three clash with the Warriors, the prop says rugby league has tested her in new ways. And in World Cup, the Argentina team has scored two late goals to beat England 2-1 and make it through to the final of the Men's World Cup. They'll now be facing Spain in the final on Monday morning. There's more news to come at 10 o'clock.
0: It was lovely hearing the celebrations from next door, as always, across the World Cup. It'll be a bit lonely after it's all over.
1: Yeah, it'll be strange. I don't know what we'll do for the unofficial grandstand programming that we're doing. It was funny that there were cheers from next door. There weren't cheers coming from inside the office, though, as I think a few of us were going for. I was going for England. So,
0: inside the office, it was a little bit quiet.
1: Yeah, but it was next more like, door, what's going on?
0: Next door, it was very joyful. Yeah, we'll have to find something else to find internationally to get involved in.
1: But there is one big event between now and the Monday morning final.
0: What is it?
1: Is it a North Queensland mountain bike ride that one morning's presenter is going on?
0: Oh, yes. The Paluma Push this weekend, 42Ks through the rainforest.
1: And it's cold too. The cold snap in North Queensland has really well and truly taken place this week. It'll be freezing up in Paluma.
0: Yeah, it will be. It'll be a bit fresh. I reckon I probably won't have an issue with the cold because I'll be riding 42 kilometres up and down hills, and I'm told probably pushing my bike a little bit up there. I have tapped into a brains trust of three different people who have experience with the Paluma Push, which you will hear more of later this morning. Some encouraging, some making me incredibly terrified, but we also spoke with a seven-year-old who's done one of the events at the Paluma Push before, and he doesn't have much faith, I think, to be really honest.
1: Some sage advice.
0: Yeah. He thinks I'm going to have a stack, I reckon. And look, that's probably quite fair.
1: Well, what was Dr. Wagner saying before about the healthy competition for children? Maybe this seven-year-old's been exposed to a bit too much healthy competition.
0: Well, he is competing from tomorrow at the BMX World Titles, which are in Brisbane. So he's very used to the competition.
1: Okay, the elite level.
0: So. Yes. Yeah. So he's we'll hear more from.
1: At the end of the day, cycling's the winner. You know, that'll be fine.

0: winner. My goal is to finish. And I, as you know, I love a craftanoon. Many people know that I love a craftanoon. Yesterday afternoon, I made Joey and I shirts for our bush twerky team.
1: Mm-hmm.
0: So we're very excited to have a little shirt to wear on the journey.
1: Mum and son matching uniforms for for the event. I love it.
0: Yeah, we've got to have some craft involved as well.
1: If nothing will get you over the finish line, it'll be the uniform with your son.
0: We'll have a great time, and I'll have to give everybody a review on Monday. Hopefully, maybe I'll need a physio, maybe I'll need a medivac. Who knows?
1: Yeah, watch this space. This Life Flight Network that's had its busiest year ever.
0: I was thinking I appreciate those aeromedical services. We will find out more about my Paluma push mission later this morning. Emma, thank you very much. More with Emma in about an hour's time. Coming up for you very shortly, though, what's happening weather-wise? It looks like from the satellite, a lot of those showers are really steering clear of the coastline for much of our part of the world anyway. We'll check in and see what's going on very shortly on ABC Across Queensland.

0: The Shantuzies, Wannabe Up from 1988. You're on ABC across Queensland. 20 minutes until your 10 o'clock ABC News. And it is time to have a squiz at what's happening weather-wise. Joining me from the Bureau, Daniel Hayes. Good morning.
1: Good morning, Susan.
0: Thanks for your time today. When I look at the radar today, it looks, when I look at the satellite, I should say, a lot of those clouds are hanging just off the coast.
1: Yes, there's quite a bit of cloud off the coast, particularly down around the southern parts of the state. There is cloud off the coast around our northern parts, but it's generally quite a bit thinner. And, some of it is quite a long way off the coast. So across the mainland, most of Queensland, it is still pretty clear and sunny. And that's led to another fairly cool start to the morning for a lot of places, and we expect to see the temperatures warm up quite well throughout the course of the day again.
0: And we are keeping an eye on some wind warnings as well off the coast for much of the Queensland coast today.
1: Yeah, so our strong high-pressure system, it's 1,040 strength down around the Victoria area there at the moment. It's maintaining a very firm ridge across Queensland, and that is keeping those south to southeasterly winds coming in quite fresh. Strong wind warning for the southern Gulf has been cancelled, but we continue to see strong wind warnings right down the coast from the peninsula all the way down to the New South Wales border.
0: Anything else we need to be keeping an eye on weather-wise in the coming days, Daniel?
1: Look, just down far southern parts, there could be a bit more of that cloud tending to some showers, but we're talking really probably the Capricornia area is most likely to see that. Anywhere from Mackay further north, we should stay relatively dry, at least until next week. We'll see a bit more easterly flow in those winds as the high moves further east as we go into next week. So a few more showers potentially starting back around the northern coasts.
0: Let's get a little forecast fly around now, Daniel. Starting in the far north?
1: Yeah, looking to hit 31 in Weipa today, 28 in Normanton, 23 in Charters Towers, 24 in Cairns, 26 for Townsville, 24 for Mount Isa and Longreach, 21 in Birdsville and Charleville today.
0: Daniel Hayes from the Bureau, thanks so much for your time.
1: You're welcome.
0: Thank you. You are on ABC across Queensland. Susan with you today. Well, for everyone, I think we expect to go to work and come home nice and safely. Well, for 50 years, Queensland families have been fighting for a permanent memorial to the 151 miners in Mount Isa who never did. Their long campaign for recognition. More on that up next.

0: From the Four Weddings and a Funeral soundtrack, it's Wet, Wet, Wet. Love is All Around from 1994. 15 minutes until your 10 o'clock ABC News.
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0: Families are saying they're no closer to getting the recognition their loved ones deserve. They've been campaigning for decades, calling for a memorial to honour the 151 miners killed whilst working in Mount Isa. Initial plans have been drawn and costed, but since have been sidelined without commitment from the state government. The ABC's Zara Margolis has the story.
2: Mount Isa's mining history is dotted around the city. There's a museum, mining tours, but locals say there's something missing. A memorial for the people who have lost their lives in the Northwest industry. Claire Mallion was on holiday when she found out her 24-year-old brother, Peter Sturmfels, had been killed underground at Mount Isa's copper mine.
3: I said, I've got to call home. I know there's something wrong. There's something wrong. So I called our friend to see were there any messages. She said, I don't know how I'm going to tell you this. She said, but Peter is deceased. He was standing on a drilling platform, punching holes in the rock face, and then, well, we knew it was a massive rock fall.
4: Yeah, he was crushed from was the crushed chest down.
5: A crush injury.
3: Yeah, so...
6: It must have been heard before what they call crib time, which would have been 4 o'clock in the morning, because his crib was still in his crib tin. Mum and Dad, when it was brought back to Mum and Dad.
2: Mr. Sturmfels' other sister, Bev McKay, heard the news of her brother's death on the radio.
6: Must have sent me a telegram to say he'd been hurt. Mm. I was going down to the public phone that night to see how things were, and I heard on the radio where he'd passed away.
2: Peter Sturmfels is one of 151 miners who have been killed at the Mount Isa mine since it opened in the 1930s. But half a century after his death, his family is still waiting for all those lost lives to be formally recognised.
3: For our family and our relatives, just a little thing, somewhere to just walk through and reflect and say, oh, gee, you know, something permanent that people and relatives down the track in 50 years' time.
2: Despite repeated calls since the 1970s for a memorial honouring the workers who were killed in the Outback City, no government has committed to funding a permanent monument. Former Mount Isa resident Steve Trevor lost his brother Tony in a mining incident in 1995.
7: Watched my parents go through that loss, my sister, myself, my family, my kids, and always had it in the back of my mind that we could do something for a miners' memorial given the number of people we had lost over the term of the mine, you know.
2: A $300,000 memorial precinct concept design was funded by the Mount Isa City Council in 2023.
7: It's the old Frank Ashton Museum site. It's the hill with the water tower on the top. The plan evolves around quite a large space being developed at the base of that hill. And it's

0: There's places for reflection, and the plans are available for everybody to have a look at and see.
1: Once completed, the construction of the proposed memorial was projected to cost $2.7 million. But today, the concept is still in limbo.
0: I just remain ever hopeful. I have to. I mean, we could be talking $5 million. And I think we need to build something that reflects the history and the proud mining heritage of Mount Isa.
1: Outside of the Northwest, a number of Queensland mining centres already have tributes for fallen miners. The Mowrahs Miners Memorial commemorates the 50 men who have died while working in the region's coal industry. And Charters Towers Miners Memorial Walk honours the lives lost during the town's gold rush era. State Member for Traeger Robbie Catter told the ABC a permanent monument in Mount Isa should be straightforward. Meanwhile, Queensland's Mines Minister Dale Last acknowledged the workers who have lost their lives and said Mount Isa City Council could apply for funding for the memorial through the Works for Queensland program. But for sisters Claire Mallion and Bev McKay, they continue to hope and remember their baby brother who never made it home from shift.
2: You're a beautiful brother. I'm sure you would have turned into a beautiful father, that he would have had beautiful children and had a happy life.
3: That's Claire Mallion ending that report by Zara Margolis with additional reporting from Tim Little. You are on ABC across Queensland, less than 10 minutes until your 10 o'clock ABC News. Stay with us this morning. It's Evermore, light surrounding you.

Evermore. Light surrounding you from 2006. Thanks for being with me this morning. 5 minutes away from your 10 o'clock ABC News. Well, there has been some cool temps this morning. Weipa, 24 degrees. Cairns, 23. 24 Townsville. Longreach on 15. 17 for Mount Isa. 12 degrees in the Channel Country, but Tambo takes the cake this morning at just 9 degrees into those single digits. And speaking of Tambo, got a text before from Michael. Very happy that we were playing the Shantuzis a little earlier. Love that you're loving the music. Michael, thanks so much for your message. And you can join in the conversation too, 1300 630 222, or send us a text on 0487 993 222. The news coming up in just a few moments.

0: The Cure from 1985, In Between Days, from the album The Head on the Door. You're on ABC across Queensland, and your news headlines are just a few moments away. After your 10 o'clock news, there's been stabbings at Queensland schools, two separate schools this week, and it's raised some very big conversations, very important conversations that are needed to have. We'll hear more from somebody who's really got quite a front seat to this these concerns, and how parents may also be involved in the solution and some may be going against it. Also coming up, we're going to be continuing the conversation about domestic violence and the need for more meaningful investment.
1: Because I'm just so grateful. I had such a great